0: then they punched it in. But essentially that drive that started at the one went three quarters of the way down the field, and then we turned it over to them in the red zone. Ultimately, they scored at the other end of the field because the quarter ran out. But regardless of which end of the field we were playing at, in my mind, it felt like that drive that started at the one, we should have had all the momentum. We're going to pin you in here, and we're going to get a safety. Turned into, a few minutes later, 7 points for them. And since that point, we've just kind of struggling a little bit, it seems like.
1: Absolutely. And I think you can make the point, and I understand, you know, you can't say it's their fault, and that's not what I'm saying. But when you have continuous penalties, when you have more than five penalties in half and almost 10, it takes the wind out of your sails, like you said. So it almost feels like you can do nothing right. So the Pirates come out to get the ball to start the first half. And Licio and I talked before the game about McDonough and how efficient he's been in the past 2 weeks. Let him throw the football. He's completed good passes. One of them went for a 20-yard gain to Connor that would have been a first down that was called back. Let him come out, throw the football, and try and get right back into it. Because if you can throw the football, you can run the football. They help each other, and if you want to get back to popping off for 7-8 yards a carry, that's what you need to do.
2: Officially, 3-for-3 for 13 yards for McDonough. Matanzas was outgained 111-71. 14-10, the possession advantage for Deltona, and that's something that could factor in as the game goes on. This is the Advent Halftime Show. I'm Mike Licio along with John Phillips and Riley Murdoch. We'll come back in just a moment. We're going to take a short break and come back, and we'll break down more of the first half and talk about what the Pirates need to do to come out of here victorious. Back in a moment. This is Flagler County High School Football on News Radio WNZF.
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2: Back here at the ship, Mike Licio, John Phillips, and Riley Murdoch. Matanzas down 7-0 at the half. In some ways, it feels like so much more.
0: Yeah, it like, you know, Riley said it. We're getting the football, right?
1: We are.
0: Yeah, get the ball, put a drive together, go down, punch it in, kick the ball, 7-7, fresh start.
1: Absolutely.
0: It sounds easy, but it's very doable.
1: And
0: so.
1: You guys may remember, you know, FPC game. I'm a big believer in momentum.
0: Yeah.
1: If you go down and you score, momentum walks all the way across to our sideline, especially when your defense has done such a great job as stopping the reverse plays, and they've forced turnovers and forced missed field goals. So, you know, we've done such a great job. If we go score, it's a completely different game. We're calling a completely different game.
0: And the other thing is, get this crowd involved in the game a little bit. This crowd hadn't had much to cheer about. And they haven't had really much of a factor in the football game. We're at home. Let's get them engaged a little bit, and let's get this thing going. Hey, real quick, Mike, you talked about the Advent Health halftime show. I want to give a quick shout-out. You know, this weekend is the Pink Army 5K that Advent Health sponsors right there at the hospital on State Route 100. And just encourage folks, if you don't have plans Sunday morning, it starts at 7:30 right there at the Advent Health Hospital on State Route 100. Come down and participate. It's a 5K run. There's also a one-mile pet-friendly dog walk. And although I guess if you had another type of animal, you could bring them too if it was a reasonably sized animal. But I think it's mostly dogs.
2: You've opened up a can of worms.
1: Hey, I've seen people walk cats all the time.
0: You never know.
1: It's really.
0: But anyway, the Advent Health Pink Army 5K is Sunday morning, and it benefits breast cancer, and all the funds raised go to stay in our community. And John Subers and the good folks at Advent Health and their Advent Health Foundation do a great job in our community, and the Freitag Cancer Center right there on 100. So if you're free, it is October. It is Breast Cancer Awareness Month. So come out to the Pink Army 5K and show your support here in our hometown.
2: And we definitely know the support Advent Health provides us here at the station. They provide to the schools, both athletic trainers through Advent Health, Mike Dorsch here at Matanzas, and Ron Steinware over at FPC are as good as they get. And, you know, they do such a great job, and they put the kids first, and they take every precaution. They do everything they can to keep these kids healthy and safe, and we appreciate that. 5:22 left till the third quarter begins.
1: You know, I do want to say real quick, you know, we talk about athletic trainers. I will say C.J. Perkins, we saw him come off the field in early first quarter, and while he's come back on, every time he's come off, I've seen him get attention for that knee. It is his left knee, but clearly not too bad that they're trying to keep him out of play.
0: Yeah, he did catch that pass on the near side here, down around the 20, maybe 25-yard line or so, later in the second portion of the first half, the latter portion of the first half might be a better way to say that, and it looked like he was running with no hesitancy, so that's a good sign.
1: Absolutely.
0: But yeah, just definitely favoring in a little bit. He's definitely going to be a candidate for some ice bags after the ball game tonight, but hopefully a quick bounce back for him, and obviously he missed a couple of plays there midway through the first half, but looks like he's going to be a full go. Hopefully this halftime didn't last too long for him and start to, you know, cramp up, seize up a little bit. That's one of the challenges. If you just keep playing, sometimes you never realize how bad it is. It's when you slow it down and shut it down for a little bit when you can get some pain start to set in, and even sometimes some swelling. I have no idea what his issue is, if it's knee, if it's ankle, if it's calf, if it's Achilles, or what it is. But the bottom line, I saw him favoring that left leg, so I know that for sure. And hopefully he's 100% and gets back out there, because he's an impact player for this football team, even as a young kid.
2: Only a freshman, and we've seen him make an impact. We saw King Ferdinand, another freshman, make an impact. It's been a rough year so far for the Pirates, but the future looks very bright.
1: Extremely bright.
2: We'll be back. We're going to take a short break, and we'll be back to wrap up the Advent Health Halftime Show and get you ready for the third quarter. Deltona leads Matanzas 7-0 here at the Ship. Back in a moment. This is Flagler County High School Football on News Radio WNCF.
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2: Money!
0: There by the
1: nice kick, Gabe.
2: Back here at the Ship, Mike Licio, John Phillips, Riley Murdoch. We're talking about kicking, and one of the we said Sally Waters is dressed tonight. She is the JV kicker. Sally, the third female player in Matanzas history. Hannah Heil back in 2017 and 2018, and now I'm drawing a blank again.
1: Oh my goodness. And you said the name earlier, too.
2: I did.
1: But we're talking about, you know, we're talking about freshmen. You have a young punter who has looked good tonight. He had a couple of bad snap, but, you know, down to punt inside the one. And then, you know, Sally Waters has made extra points at JV games. Alex Taylor, your usual kicker and punter, has been very good, and he's only a sophomore. So you want to talk things that look bright. We might have the best special teams unit in the next couple of years.
2: Taylor Hare. I knew it would come back to me. Taylor Hare, who actually had 18 extra points back in 2010, And when she left school, was third in kicking points in school history. You interviewed the other young lady, a wide receiver named Kylie Davis.
1: And she, it was great to talk to her. You know, she played Titans football, so she played tackle in the area. And, you know, she said the transition wasn't really too difficult. You know, it's just learning the plays and, you know, getting used to a different atmosphere in the locker room.
2: Well, you saw me during the break talking to Mackenzie West, who's now at Spruce Creek High School. But Mackenzie kind of went through the same transition. She was a baseball player up until high school, and then she started playing high school softball. But Mackenzie was a pretty good baseball player, too, in her own right. And now she's at Spruce Creek, unfortunately, which makes me sad because...
0: All three of my kids went to Spruce Creek, and when you brought up Spruce Creek, it reminded me. I have my older two kids are twins, and they graduated in 2019 when their senior year had a female kicker, Mia Van Winter, because she was on my daughter's...
2: Mia Van Winter wasn't just a kicker.
0: Right. She was on my daughter's soccer team. That's how I knew her as a soccer player, but she was a heck of a heck of an athlete.
2: Most of the kickers you see, I mean, most of the young ladies you see kick, they'll kick extra points. Mia Van Winter was their place kicker, too. She would kick field goals and kickoffs.
0: Absolutely.
2: Very good kicker.
0: Yeah.
2: There was a young lady named Gabby Rourke at Atlantic Coast. Gabby now is a goalkeeper for the University of South Florida, but Gabby was the same way for Atlantic Coast High School, who we'll have in a few weeks. Where she kicked extra points, she kicked field goals and kickoffs. Of course, now she's a Division I college player, so obviously
5: she
2: had a leg too. But Mia Van Winter, yes.
5: I'll tell you what.
2: It's going back a couple years.
0: Yeah, 2019 when she graduated, so it's been a minute.
1: I'll tell you what, too, about Sally Waters is I did a couple of our varsity flag football games last year, and every time a pass was caught, it was caught by her, so... There is a great possibility that maybe in years' time you won't see her just kicking the ball. You'll see her on offense because she is an at pass was caught. It was caught by her. So there is a great possibility that maybe in years' time you won't see her just kicking the ball. You'll see her on offense because she is an at

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1: Thank you, Jeff.
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15: Technical difficulties, we apologize for that. Two runs by Wiley Connor from the 41-yard line makes it 3rd and 10. 10:36 to go in the quarter. McDonough in the shotgun. Low snap. Loses it. It's fallen on by Deltona, and it's going to be a turnover.
16: The ball fell right between Connor and McDonough, and I'm not sure how they couldn't find it, but they were all looking around for the football and was sitting right at their feet. And one of the D linemen for Deltona just able to fall right on top of it. So what we thought was going to be a great first drive to kick off the second half turns into trouble. And Deltona's got the football at the Matanzas 34-yard line.
15: And again, the Pirates defense starts with their back against the wall. Another possession starting in Pirate territory. First and 10 at the 34. 10:28 to go. Deltona leads 7-0. Right under center. Split backs. One receiver to the left. Takes the snap. It's a give to the deep back that time, Douglas. And Douglas is going to move forward for about three on first down. 111 yards for
17: Pickup of three on the play.
15: The Wolves in the first half. So it's not really like they've been moving the ball at a prolific clip. Under center, second and 7. Hard count that time for Wright before he looks to the sideline. Clock now under 10 minutes. Takes the snap, gives to the deep back, and he's going to be dropped in the backfield.
17: Taken down for a loss.
15: Was that Brennan Friendly? Or is that Shea Scott?
17: Shea Scott there.
15: That was Shea Scott.
17: It's third down.
15: So loses two on the play.
16: Yeah, big stop right there to set up third and about eight, maybe eight and a half, and try to get one.

0: Baltimore stop right here. It'd be an interesting decision whether you go go for it on fourth down or not, but it's a big play here for Matanzas. Try to get the football back. They got to hustle this guy off the field. They don't get a 12 men on the field. Pick it up, pick it up, pick it up. There he goes.
1: And that was Chase Johnson running to the sideline. Three receivers to the right, one to the left on third and eight at the 32. Back to throw. Now he's going to run, checks downfield, throws wide open, and that is a touchdown.
2: There is a flag down back here.
1: No
2: though.
1: Way.
2: There's a flag down. Play was not blown dead, though.
1: That was Neville Thomas, who started the season as the starting quarterback.
0: Yeah, they went out of the shotgun for the first time with Thomas. Ineligible man downfield is the penalty, so that one's coming back. The Pirates catch a break.
1: 20 penalties now.
0: Yeah, that play broke down a little bit. The initial drop back, nobody was open, and so it was slow to develop. And as Thomas scrambled a little bit and then found the open man, I think one of the blocking backs, or not a blocking back, I guess one of the linemen, released downfield a little bit further. Thought the quarterback was going to scramble maybe. And so the Pirates catch a break.
3: 5-yard penalty. We'll replay.
1: Now eight penalties for each team.
2: Well, I can tell you, gentlemen, that before that play, the defense was clearly not set. They were trying to get Chase Johnson off the field and trying to make adjustments while doing so. So get super lucky with the penalty because Pirates' defense was not ready at all.
1: Third down and 13 from the 37.
0: We haven't seen the shotgun, and we haven't seen Thomas until now.
1: And now a receiver in motion is Aiden Baldwin. Back to throw is Thomas. He's flushed out, steps up, throwing downfield deep, has a man. And it's just out of the reach of Naziah Thomas. And it's fourth down.
0: Yeah, so fourth and 13 here is a totally different decision, I feel like. So you've got the ball at the 38-yard line. If you turn it over on downs, obviously, Matanzas will get it at the 38. If you punt it and it goes in the end zone, they would get it at the 20. Do you go for it or do you try to pin them deep? And it looks like, based on what they're doing, it's going to be go for it.
1: They're trusting their defense right now.
2: Well, I don't really see why you would go for it offensively because you've kind of struggled to make big chunk plays. But at the defense side, your guys have held up well. It's been very rare that we've crossed the midfield stripe. So, especially with missing a field goal in the first half and it being extremely long, it makes sense to go for it. But
0: It wouldn't surprise me to see the quarterback scramble here. Send everybody deep and see if they can run for some yardage.
1: Pirates show blitz and drop out. Thomas steps up, looking, thought about running, fires in and out of the hands of, first it was off the hands of Thomas, then it was off of a couple of Pirates as well, and it's a turnover on downs.
0: Yeah, one of those plays there where you feel like, man, that could have been intercepted. But if we actually intercepted it, we would have lost about 15 or 17 yards. So better off to drop that one. And nobody dropped it on purpose, obviously. The ball just bounced around off a couple different hands. And Matanzas defense stands strong again. They'll get the football back at the 38, 37 maybe. And we'll have it first and 10. And now see if we can get that offense going again. I got a question. Where's Harris? Darwin Harris ran. There he goes. He's on the field this time. Like, he ran the ball. How many times did he run in the first half? Four times?
1: Eight times. Sorry, no, you're right. Five times.
0: I haven't seen him carry the football in a long time.
1: No. First and 10 at the 37 for Matanzas. It's a give. No, play action. Now McDonough steps up.
0: I think McDonough missed the handoff there because there was no one in the formation that he could have thrown the ball to. I think he meant to hand that ball off and was a little bit out of sync and ended up missing the handoff and just turning it up and trying to run because I thought he was going to throw on a nice little play-action fake, but as I looked downfield, there was not a single receiver anywhere, even in a pass route.
1: Second and 10. And now Harris in the backfield again with McDonough. Gives up the middle to Harris, and this time the tackles crash in for the Wolves, and it's no gain.
0: You know, Riley brought this up at halftime. If we could start to establish the passing game, I think it'll allow us to run. Maybe those first couple series, they were respecting the pass because we have thrown the football successfully in weeks past. And so Harris had some room to run the first couple possessions. But since our passing game really hasn't developed tonight, they're putting six, seven, eight men in the box sometimes. And now the running game is, I'm not saying it's gone away, but it's been stifled a little bit.
2: Well, to build on that point, John, not only do they stack the box, they've been in press coverage the whole game, which shows not only do they not fear the pass, they're ready for the screen passes as well.
1: That time McDonough over in the middle, in and out of the hands of Connor. It's intercepted. It's coming the other way. Down the sideline, and that is going to be returned for a touchdown by Deltona. And that's one of those interceptions
3: and return for a touchdown
1: that you really can't put completely on the quarterback. It was in Connor's hands, and that is a game-changing play.
0: Yeah, it looked like it hit him in the hands, kind of bobbled it a little bit, and then he deflected it trying to catch it, tipped it up in the air, and it ended up being picked off. And run back all the way down the sideline, and ultimately goes for a pick six the other direction. And all of a sudden, this game has gone to 13-0, and the air has rushed out of the home team sideline here as Deltona has doubled their lead. Well, an extra point away from doubling their advantage.
1: And Aiden Gray will try to add that extra point. 2 for 3 on the season. High snap, it's down, the kick is up. And he puts it through. It's 14-0. We'll keep it right here. Riley, did you happen to see? Those numbers are hard to see on that far sideline. Do you happen to see who got the interception?
2: Say that again.
0: Who was it that had the interception, Riley?
2: I was actually not able to see it. I was on the far side of the field.
1: Yeah.
0: There's, I'm just going to put it on record.
2: I am starting to feel rain.
0: Gray numbers on white is not a good combination.
1: No.
2: Man, my eyes are bad enough.
1: So, well, if the rain continues, Riley, please feel free to come and join us. We're not going to make you stay out in the rain. Will we silently judge you? Maybe. Can't promise that we won't. But Riley's done a great job down there tonight for us. And, you know, like I said, if this rain does begin to become more than a drip, then he needs to find his way to drier pastures here. As Gray is going to kick off. 14-0 Deltona.
0: All right, we had a really nice run back on the last kickoff. Got it out to about the 40, 42-yard line, I think was our original line of scrimmage. We'll see if we can get a little spark here and get something going.
2: I got a number on that interception. That was number 10, Prentice Lane.
1: Prentice Lane on the interception.
2: Is what I'm being told is what was seen was a number 10.
1: Thank you, Riley. So Gray with a deep kick and a whistle.
0: Another flag.
3: Flag on the play.
1: So this will be the ninth flag for one of the teams.
0: Well, where they dropped it, it's going to be on Deltona.
1: So that'll be number 9 for them.
0: Maybe offsides, just based on the spot.
1: 7 5-yard penalties, a 10-yard penalty, and a 1-yard penalty for Deltona.
2: You know, but I will say a deeper kick for the kicker. We've seen Jade McCoy run one back at a point this year. This is another good opportunity for the Pirates to get a good return, get at midfield and score and get right back into it.
1: You wonder if he just hit one of those little pop-up kicks because of that, now that you have no chance of kicking it into the end zone from here. At least I don't believe Gray does. 7:07 to go in the third quarter. 14-0 Deltona leads. Trying to get back to 500.
0: Onside
1: kick fielded by Shy Scott, recovered by the Pirates.
2: Oh, now you absolutely have a great opportunity. You're past midfield, just about past it. You got to go score.
0: Yeah, really nice job there by Scott. Cover that football up. That's a tough play. That ball's hit right at you, and it's taking funny bounces. And he was able to corral that thing and get down quickly. And great field position. The best field position of the night, right? This is the first time we've been across the 50.
1: I believe so. 43-yard line now. And you're right back in this game. Yeah, I wonder if part of the reason it's been kind of a flat crowd, it is Thursday night. That kind of throws everything off. I was trying to figure out where Trackside Live was tonight. Well, that,
2: well, also consider
1: those guys are at home.
2: Volleyball is away at a game. Your swim team is away at a match. So, you know, you're missing a good amount of the student body tonight as well.
1: That's true. It's a give up the middle to Connor. He's trying to fight his way out of tackles, and he's going to lose about two on the play.
2: Oh, how about a quick shout-out to that volleyball team for the Pirates? Way above 500. They've done well. Split with FPC. A really good season for first-year head coach Miss Arnaud.
1: That FPC Matanzas volleyball game, one of the top 10 sporting events I've ever covered, was that second FPC game. It was just an electric back-and-forth affair. And, yes, Coach Sherelle Arnault doing a great job in her first year. I believe they're 9-4. McDonough sets it up in the flat for Connor. That's a fumble out of bounds. Did Deltona pick it up? No, Deltona
2: looks
1: was able
2: like
1: to recover
2: got it.
1: That was a backward pass out of Connor's hands, and now
0: We got a little extracurricular
1: out
0: here.
1: I'll give both players credit because they realized, hey, what are we doing? And both kind of backed off. That was Narrington and Kleindienst off the turnover. Deltona recovers. They have the ball now with 6:19. So,
2: well, I can tell you as he comes off the sideline, Narrington is extremely upset.
1: So we'll see if they what they do as far as the discipline on the turnover here on the fracas that was taking place in midfield. Ball's going to be at the 43-yard line of the Pirates for Deltona, though, on offense when all is said and done. And maybe, depending on how they decide to call this, going the other way. But I think they're going to call offsetting penalties, and I think that's the right call. So, if you're still counting flags, we're up to 23.
0: So the pass going to Connor ends up being ruled a lateral. Because he didn't catch it, so it wasn't a catch and a fumble.
1: No,
0: it was clearly
1: behind him. I think that's the right call. It was definitely behind him.
0: So it's ruled a lateral, and it was loose. The ball didn't go out of bounds. It was possessed by Deltona before going out of bounds. And we're going to pause for the mid third quarter water break.
1: We'll be back in 30 seconds. This is Flagler County High School football on News Radio WNZF.
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1: Mike Licio, John Phillips, Riley Murdoch with you as Deltona will take over the Pirates with their second turnover of the third quarter. And once again, I've lost track of how many times Deltona has started. I think all but maybe one possession has started in Matanzas territory, right under center. It's a sweep to Williams. Williams bounces off some tacklers, bounces it outside, takes it down the sideline, and he's going to pick up about five on first down.
0: Yeah, they've had great field position. They've mixed up the play calling. They've been running, you know, inside handoff. They've run multiple reverses, and we have another penalty flag after the play.
2: After the play foul, like you said, John.
0: Oh. But, you know, Matanzas is just been the beneficiary of great field position tonight.
1: And so they are discussing Kyle Davis and his crew. And I know I'm joking about the flag count, you know, being, but, you know, these are things you have to call. You have to call false starts. You have to call personal fouls. When players start swinging on each other, that's not something you can turn a blind eye to.
2: Well, they also say that you could call holding on every play, and this officiating crew sure loves to do that.
1: Well, they've calmed down a little bit since the first quarter in their defense. And that is... So that's defensive holding. So that's a penalty on Matanzas.
0: I don't know how you can have
1: their ninth.
0: How do you have defensive holding on a running play?
1: It's interesting, isn't it?
0: You
1: and it looks like they're marking off more.
0: Oh, no, okay. He gave a bad signal.
1: Oh, and somebody was ejected.
0: So he called dead ball unsportsmanlike, and then he called the ejection. He gave a bad hand signal for the hold. So there was no hold, because you can't have holding on a running play on the defense. But he did call some sort of unsportsmanlike and an ejection.
1: So Riley will find
0: out. There was a player who walked
1: ejected?
0: Off, number two.
1: Oh, so it was Antoine Jenkins then that was ejected.
0: Number two walked off during the play.
2: I don't believe it was him, though.
0: There were two players. I don't want to accuse him. There were two players that walked off the field in the middle of as soon as the play ended.
2: I do not believe it was a Pirate that was ejected.
1: Well, the penalty was against Matanzas, though.
2: Unless they ejected somebody from both teams, but I believe that was a Deltona Wolf player.
0: No.
1: So I was saying, they moved the ball in Deltona's favor. That is a end around to Williams. He's cutting up the middle, spins, and there's another flag.
3: Jaden Williams on the carry. Flag on the play.
1: Flag 25.
0: That's going to be on the offense.
2: That's the record.
0: The referee signal.
1: You don't want to believe this, but the record for this crew, I did a game where they called 42 penalties.
2: Oh, boy.
1: I had 25 that night against Mainland and 17 against FPC. It's pretty rare when you see a team, you see a crew call the other team for 25 penalties and you think, man, that's awful. So 42 is my record with this crew. This is 26, or 25 rather.
3: Illegal contact to the head against Deltona.
1: And so now they get a 15-yard penalty.
0: Yeah, illegal contact to the head.
1: And these officials are kind of in a tough spot because the game is starting to slip out of control, and they're trying to assess penalties and eject players. So first and 25 now for Deltona. 5:30 to go on a running clock in the third quarter. 14-0, the Wolves lead. Back to throw. Rolling to his left, firing off his backhand, and out of bounds is right.
0: You got another flag.
3: Pass
1: so, welcome inside, Riley. Hold on, you're not connected. I'll connect your headset here, and then we will have Riley Murdoch in the booth with us. Riley, say something.
6: Hello, hello. Hello, hello.
1: There we go. Here you are. As the rain is starting to come down. And rain is okay. So that was, what was that penalty? Was that another?
0: He declined it.
1: So we've now had,
0: I don't remember what it was.
1: Five declined penalties, two offsetting penalties, and 18 accepted penalties. Excuse me, 19 accepted penalties.
2: Get my...
1: So we're at 26. Under center is right on second and 25. It's a give up the middle and tripped up that time by Perkins. That was about an 8-yard gain, but it was going for a lot more.
0: Oh, yeah.
1: Williams now with 65 yards rushing. He got a lot of those yards last week. In the second half, he had about 75 of his 105 yards in the second half last week.
0: Yeah, this Pirate defense doing a good job tonight. They have been handed a tough job with a great field position for Deltona.
2: Well, gentlemen, I bring this point up. With the rain starting to come down, you've kind of avoided the pass all game. Now Devin Davis getting warmed up on the sideline. Is that going to make it much more difficult to try and pass now with a wet ball?
1: Maybe, but I think as that is a give up the middle for about five, it's going to bring up fourth down and about 12.
0: Yeah, clock winding under 4 minutes and 25 seconds and counting. And
1: I think you need the playmaking ability of Davis, his ability to escape the pocket and kind of keep the defense, because right now the defense is just collapsing up the middle, and bringing Davis in the game will keep them honest. So fourth and 13, the offense stays out on the field. The defense stays out on the
0: field.
1: They
0: switch it up. They're going to go out of the shotgun.
1: And this is Thomas in now. Neville Thomas back to throw. Rolling right. Fires over the middle. Has an open receiver. He completes it. Trying to get to the stakes, but he's not going to get there. Oh, boy.
0: Oh, that's going to be a penalty.
1: I saw that.
2: Yeah. It looks like he was trying to punch the ball out, and then he got a little extra with it, and it's going to draw a flag.
0: He's going to draw an ejection, I think, as well.
1: So
2: be the third ejection of the game.
1: Yeah, he's coming to the sidelines. I guess we can mention it was Jack Ferguson. coming to the sideline.
2: Out of all the players on your defense you don't want to lose, I'd say that guy is one of them.
1: And sure. It's still a little early in the game for Tempers to be like this. Unsportsmanlike conduct on the Pirates.
0: That would have been the ball would have been turned over because he made the reception, but he was short of the first down marker. Ferguson took a swing at the ball to try to punch it out and make him fumble. It was unsuccessful. He took another swing at the ball to punch it out. Was unsuccessful, but he kept swinging. And the third or the fourth swing ended up looking like a punch. I don't think he was trying to punch anybody.
2: No.
0: Because he was punching a pile. But when you take that many swings, it looked exactly like a punch.
1: Wait a minute. They gave them the first down.
0: Because the ball wasn't whistled dead yet
1: when
0: he was punching at it. So it's an unsportsmanlike conduct penalty, not a dead ball penalty.
1: You need more from your leaders. Thomas under center now. Split backs. A give on the trap play up the middle to the end zone, and I think he got in, and it is a touchdown for Deltona. Williams for 6 yards and the touchdown makes it 20-0. What a costly penalty there. 11 penalties tonight for the Pirates.
2: Well, I think...
0: Did they signal a touchdown?
2: They did. Both officials did.
1: Yep, here comes Gray to tack on the extra point.
0: All right.
2: Well, I'll tell you before I came up here. Oh, another flag.
3: Flag on the play.
1: Unsportsmanlike conduct on the Pirates. That'll probably be assessed on the kickoff.
2: Well,
0: I have to assume that's going to be on the sideline.
2: These are a representation of what I saw when I was on the sideline, like you said, John. It is a lot of players are very frustrated, and there are a lot of coaches trying to talk players down. You know, Jackson Narrington came off the field after the turnover, and he was extremely upset. Jack Ferguson frustrated.
1: So is that just a sideline warning?
0: He gave the signal for unsportsmanlike conduct. And if it's going to be assessed on the kickoff, we won't know for a little bit. Nope, they assessed it right there. So they moved the ball up a yard and a half to the 1.5 instead of the 3.
1: 3-6, I'm losing count here. That's the 12th Pirate penalty. Kick is up. And it's good. 21-0, Deltona leads. 3:22 to go in the third. Come back. For more Pirate football here on News Radio WNTF.
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1: Mike Licio, John Phillips, Riley Murdoch with you. 10 penalties, 66 yards for Deltona tonight. 12 for 99 yards for Matanzas. So Deltona will kick off ahead 21-0. Crowd still here. No one's headed for the exits yet. Still anyone's ball game. But it is getting late early with 3:22 to go in the third quarter for the Pirates. And as Riley reported, it does appear there might be a change of quarterback on this series as Aiden Gray is going to kick off. That's how you win football. 29 penalties now, the count. Still a whole quarter. We might get to that 42, Riley.
2: We might.
1: Short kick. Fielded at the 20-yard line by McCoy. And he is going to be brought down. Great pursuit that time by the Deltona defender. That was number 10, Prentice Lane, running him down.
2: And there's another flag. After the penalty, or after the play, rather. Looked like McCoy almost lost the football on that. Lucky to retain.
1: And kick returning woes have been a problem for the Pirates. They'll start here with the ball.
0: I think this one might go against Deltona.
8: And another thrown helmet on the sideline. It is not a very spiritful Pirate sideline.
1: Penalty number 11 for Deltona for 81 yards. This is almost one of those things where if I were the officials, I don't know if you can wait till the end of the quarter. We haven't had a water break yet. I don't think.
0: We did. Yeah.
1: We did. Oh, yeah. That's right. 619. 619. That's right. We did. I was going to say, you might want to, at the end of the quarter, just get both coaches together and say, hey, we need to calm this down. Devin Davis in at quarterback with Darwin Harris in the backfield. Back to throw. Looking downfield. Fires over the middle.
8: What a catch.
1: Wiley Connor goes up and gets that one. And that is a pickup of 14.
8: Well, I'm not trying to speak too soon, but a couple weeks ago when they played Pedro Menendez, we saw something very similar to this. They gained traction at the end of the third, scored back-to-back touchdowns.
1: They had kind of the same thing against Clay earlier in the season as well, as Davis calls out the signals. First and 10 at the 48-yard line. 2:53 to go. Davis back to throw here in the third quarter. Looking
8: good protection.
1: Wide open, C.J. Perkins inside the 35 and out of bounds inside the 30. Picking up 18 yards, and you talked about that momentum, Riley, and it feels like they've gotten a spark with the quarterback change.
8: Well, this is also what we kind of talked about at halftime. When you start throwing the ball, it's going to open up your offense. Now, if you can throw the ball, score on this drive, I could see us go back to running it as well. Just, it's opening doors for your team.
1: Two receivers to either side for Davis. First and 10 at the 30. Back to throw. Pressure coming. Escapes and dives forward for about a loss of two.
3: Davis taken down for a loss of two.
1: That time, not a lot you could do there.
0: Nah, pressure off the far side edge and got to Davis back there and able to scramble forward and make what would have been about a 7-yard loss, only a 2-yard loss. So not a huge deal. Second and 12.
1: Putis and Perkins out to the right.
8: You got a
1: Connor in the slot to the left.
8: 12 men on the field.
1: And I think we're going to have a timeout from Deltona before that.
0: Yeah,
1: they did.
0: Yeah.
1: 2:01 to go in the third quarter. We'll take a quick timeout. Deltona leads 21-0. This is Flagler County High School Football on News Radio WNTF.
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9: Thank you, Katz and Green.
8: You know.
1: Mike Licio, John Phillips, Riley Murdoch here with you. Out of the timeout, Deltona had too many men on the field, and Matt Martin was able to call timeout. So it'll be 2nd and 12 at the 32-yard line, the Deltona 32 for Matanzas, who trails 21-0. But the offense is on the move since the change at quarterback in Devin Davis. Two receivers, now three to the right. Davis back to throw, steps up, fires, and was looking for Connor out of the back.
8: And a flag.
1: And it's incomplete, but there is a flag.
3: There's a flag on the play.
1: Holding on Deltona, the 12th penalty for the Wolves, 31. 31, we're on pace. We're on pace for 42.
3: Holding against the defense.
1: And I'd say that game was 42 accepted, 46 total, but we're still on pace.
0: So we go 2nd and 12, becomes 2nd and 2.
1: You've got the whole playbook here. Harris in the back. Davis back to throw, sets up over the middle, and in and out of the hands. That would have pretty much been it.
0: Yeah. That pass was just poorly thrown. He threw it behind the receiver and just missed his target. And nothing else you can say about it. It was. I don't know if somebody stepped in front of him and he couldn't get into it, but just threw that one well behind the receiver. The receiver was open.
1: Clock stops, but still some urgency from the Pirates' offense. And now, he's not happy. The Deltona player on the end there. The linebacker knew he jumped, and that was number 15, Taj Howard, and he knew what he did as soon as he did it.
0: Yeah, so third and two with a five-yard penalty moves the chains and start over fresh here.
1: Both teams closing in on 100 penalty yards, 96 for Deltona, 99 for the Pirates. First and 10 from the 17. A give to Harris this time up the middle. He has a hole. He has a crease. He dives inside the 10. He's close to the first down. And it's going to be first and goal for Matanzas after an 11-yard run by Harris.
0: Yeah, it goes back to what Riley was talking about earlier. The passing game opened up the running game, and Harris found some room there for 10.
8: Now, gentlemen, I'm not trying to be dramatic, but that might be the first down rush we've had that was not called back for holding.
1: First and goal at the 6. Give to Harris again. This time they are meeting him in the middle, and they will whistle that dead after a gain of about 1. That was only, that previous carry was just the second carry this half for Harris.
8: Well, we've kind of seen that, you know, at points this year. You know, they sometimes give it to Harris, and then they'll give it to Connor with a hot hand. But especially now that you're passing more, we've seen Connor a lot more in the slot, gives Harris opportunities to run the football.
1: Second and goal at the 6. Davis in the shotgun, back to throw, fires towards the corner. Double catch, but Wiley Connor has it for his fourth touchdown catch of the season, and the Pirates are on the board.
8: Speak of the devil, Wiley Connor in the slot, and Devin Davis brings some life to this offense.
0: Yeah, well-thrown football there to the corner, and the only question was if Connor was going to be able to corral it. He had it in his hands, and he bobbled it, but was able to wrap it back up before falling out of bounds, but he was in the end zone with it. And first touchdown of the night for the Pirates. And
1: Wiggins will kick. He's 1-for-1 on the year. Brady Putis to hold.
8: Gabe Wiggins named one of the top three players in the area for the Pirates soccer team, but there's a flag down.
1: So now 14 penalties. Four. Now it's interesting. Do you go for two?

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1: Back here at the ship, 21-6. The Pirates get on the board with 1:02 to go in the third quarter. They'll be kicking off here. Well, Devin Davis took them right down the field. He was on that drive, 3 for 4 for 40 yards. Excuse me, for 38 yards and the touchdown. Wiley Connor, by the way, 24th catch of the season. He is the team's leading receiver. And now Wiggins will kick off.
2: Wonder if this kick is going to stay in play or if it's going to go out of bounds like we discussed earlier.
1: That's going to be an onside kick. Takes it, Matanzas, bounce. Pirates couldn't handle it. Oh. It goes out of bounds. That was in and out of the hands of Jaden McCoy.
3: McCoy tried to run with it. He should have just fallen on the football.
1: You can't advance it anyway.
3: You can't advance it. Exactly right. He tried to catch it on the run and keep going. And
1: so we'll check the flag.
3: It went way more than 10 yards. That's not going to be the issue. Was one of our players offsides on the kick?
2: Or
3: might be the debate.
2: Did the kick roll out of bounds after being touched?
1: Well, if it's as long as it rolls out of bounds after being touched, then it's not a penalty. They pick it up.
3: Yeah.
1: So I think that was probably what it was, is they thought it was a kickoff out of bounds, but the official on this sideline said it was touched.
3: Yeah. So unlucky right there. Just needed to fall on the football.
1: And no, I don't count the picked up flag in my count.
2: Give him a break there.
1: First and 10 at the 40-yard line for Deltona.
3: I do have a bit of good news for Matanzas. I thought Ferguson was asked to be removed from the game permanently, but number 9 is back on the field.
2: He has
3: right
2: been
3: now.
2: On the field, yes.
3: So there. He was told to go to the sideline, which I thought was after the punching.
1: And I thought they did signal.
3: I thought they did as well,
1: too,
3: but must not have been him.
1: And sometimes I've seen officials try to give a player, "Hey, go to the sideline, so I don't have to eject you."
3: Yeah, but
2: it also could have been leeway because, like we talked about, it didn't seem like he had malicious intent. It looked like he was just trying to get the ball out and got a little frustrated.
1: 3-man backfield on first down, and it's a give up the middle. And that is Williams diving across the 45 for about 7 on first down.
3: Clock starting to wind down to the final 50 seconds or so here in the third quarter. So still plenty of time left the entire fourth quarter.
1: Williams, 78 yards rushing on 13 carries. Right under center with the hard count on 2nd and 4.
3: I think the old-fashioned wing T they're running right now.
1: Yeah. Seconds, they will snap it before the quarter ends, and there's the snap. It's a give to Williams, dancing around in the hole.
3: It's going to be well short of the first down marker.
2: Jack,
3: but that will be the last play of the third quarter, barring somebody calling a timeout.
1: Jake Patton with the stop there. I forgot you were here.
2: I
1: heard it's
2: here,
1: third
2: yes.
1: down, and I said, I looked over, and wait, that's not Riley.
2: No.
1: So we have reached the end of the third quarter. We'll be back in a moment with the fourth. 21-6 Deltona leads. This is Flagler County High School Football on News Radio WNTF.
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1: Out of the quarter break, it's 3rd and 4. Call it 3 at the 47-yard line for Deltona. They lead 21-6. Mike Licio, John Phillips. And Riley Murdoch here.
2: Jordan Schindorf, one of the greatest Pirates receivers I've gotten to play along with.
1: Matanzas legend, Jordan Schindorf.
2: And Aiden Honey.
1: Great player in his own right.

0: longtime Pirate. Third and four. There is a give off the left side.
1: And he
0: up
1: is
0: field.
1: Short.
0: Yes, and that was... That was looks like it was number three. That was actually Nazariah Thomas. Fourth and two. I think you're going for it here.
2: Absolutely.
1: Have they punted all night?
0: They punted twice, but one of them was called back because of a penalty.
1: That's right.
2: Yeah. And then the other was a fake.
1: Was a fake.
0: Yeah, that's right.
1: Yeah.
0: And that had a penalty too. So fourth and two. Clinton's on an average of great, a lot of yards. Thomas, I don't think he got it. Second effort probably got him.
1: He did. Yep.
2: Brennan Friendly got there, but good effort by Thomas.
1: Yeah, the tackler from Matanzas got there, but he was too high. He was hugging him around the shoulder pads and unable to win the battle of the quads and the hamstrings. You got to get him lower and wrap those legs up so he can't keep churning. Because they had him at about the 49 of Deltona, which would have been a yard short. And instead, those legs kept churning, and he got to the 49 of Matanzas. And clearing the 50 was the key.
2: Just to make note of it, Mari Arnaud on the field at corner. Typically only see him at receiver.
0: Now it's a sweep to Williams, who was the carrier on the last play. And he's down the sideline and out of bounds. And they're going to call that, aren't they?
1: They got a flag. I don't know if it's going to be called for that little shoulder bump, or maybe the guy blocking downfield was holding, maybe. We'll wait and see. It's on the far side of the field, so. Yeah, it's the hold.
0: Yep, so it's coming back.
1: And that was a worthless penalty because the runner was going to bounce out of bounds anyway. It was the wide receiver on the far sideline that was holding one of our cornerbacks, and neither of them were a factor in the play. But we'll take it because it would have been a 10-yard gain for a first down, actually an 11-yard gain probably for a first down. Instead, it'll come all the way back to the original line of scrimmage, and it'll be a replay of first down, and it'll still be first and 10 because it's a 10-yard penalty from the spot of the foul, and the spot of the foul was 10 yards downfield.
0: Williams closing in on 100 yards, first and 10 at the 49-yard line in Matanzas territory for Deltona. Thomas takes a snap under center. It's a give off the right side, and Ferdinand is the first one there to drop him for a loss.
2: Brennan Friendly there to help him out.
0: And they're going to call it a loss of two. 10:27 to go. The clock is running. It's going to be second down and 12 at their own 49 for Deltona.
2: You know, how about Brennan Friendly? You know, I talked to him earlier this week as well, and he had a knee injury during a basketball game that looked like he would never play sports again. So for him to come back and make the impact he's had, he has touchdown reception on offense. He's made a plethora of tackles for the Pirates defense. A great impact player who came back from quite a lot to get here.
0: Thomas on the center on second and 12 takes the snap. Back to throw, looking downfield, taking a shot. No one there. There was nobody within 30 yards of that ball. It's incomplete.
2: I know it's Halloween, but not quite time to throw to Casper yet.
1: That ends up being a great play for the home team here.
0: Yeah, so it stops the clock.
1: Exactly right. It stops the clock, and it sets up third and long.
0: And another passing down. If you run it, you might run another minute and a half off the clock.
1: Yeah, it's interesting. You got almost 10 minutes left in the football game. We're talking about the clock. Well, when you're down two scores, number one, and you're playing a team that runs the ball almost exclusively, they can run time off the clock very easily. We proved in the last drive that we could score fairly quickly. Would that drive take us about 3 minutes or so to score? Now, we got to do that twice. But most importantly, we got to get this stop here on third and 12.
0: 35 of the 45 Deltona plays have been runs. This one is a pass for Thomas. He's trying to scramble out of it. Still on his feet, turns back the other way. He's way behind the line of scrimmage. Still on his feet, takes off upfield. Running, he's got the 40, and he's down close to the first down.
1: He's about a yard short, it looks like to me, from this angle.
0: He ran about 50 yards to get 11 on that play.
2: Well, you're definitely going for it, especially with your success in the QB sneak game so far today.
1: Yeah, if they could have corralled him in the backfield there and lost yardage, it would have been fourth down at about 20. Instead, it's fourth and about one, maybe two, and they're going to go for it without a doubt here.
0: Generally, I like to say for every score you need about 5 minutes on the clock between your possession. There's 9:04 left now. and you're down two scores. This becomes a big fourth down. Defense has to dig deep. They've been on the field most of the night. Thomas under center, as John referred to. They are in a wing T this time. And that was like a little movement, but I don't know that he got it there. It looks like if that official, it looks like they're short. Yeah, and they are marking him short.
1: Based on the spot of where the near side and far side officials are, they're at the line, which is the 40, and they need the 39.
0: So that should be a first down for the Pirates, and it is.
1: Yeah, so that clock should stop, which it has, on a change of possession. And most importantly, the ball will change possession. And so at our own 40-yard line, the Pirates will get the football here with 8:43 to go.
0: First and 10 at the 40. And Devin Davis was a spark plug for the Pirates on the last drive, and he comes back out at quarterback.
2: Back from the bathroom?
1: He's back and ready to go.
0: Lighter than ever.
1: extra hydrated, and now he's good to go.
2: Exactly.
0: I just noticed that Tyson Landon's in a right tackle. Shotgun formation. Two receivers to either side. Davis back to throw. Plenty of time. Looks downfield. Fires over the middle. And it's complete to Wiley Connor inside the 40. He spun down right there at the 40. A pickup of 20 to Wiley Connor.
2: And this is going to stop the clock.
1: Yeah, we got an injured player for Deltona. Looks like a one of their secondary guys at the 40. So a 20-yard completion from our 40 to their 40. And Connor with the catch. And I thought it was just a cramp. And one of his teammates grabbed his leg and tried to pull on it a little bit. And then backed off. And now we'll let the medical staff do the same thing. But it does look like it is some sort of a cramp the way they're treating him, which is good news because that's usually not very serious. Painful, but not serious. And we'll probably get back to football here momentarily. But the clock does stop on the injury. The clock stops to move the chains. And big 20-yard pickup there and a very well-thrown football that was caught by Connor.
2: Well, while it's positive that it doesn't look like the injury is too bad, now for Deltona, Matanzas has a chance to get together and to maybe call this play and then the next. So saving them more time than maybe the play clock shows.
1: Yeah, you're exactly right. You know, again, we'll go back to the point. There's 8:35 left. That's a lot of time. But you're almost in a quasi two-minute drill because, as you said earlier, Mike, maybe you need 5 minutes to score for two because you're down two touchdowns. So we got to go score, stop, score. And so if it is 5 minutes to score, and then the second time is 5 minutes to score, that's not enough time. So, and of course, we got to give them the football back, unless you do an onside kick, of course. But the bottom line is we got to manage the clock. From now forward, this has become a clock management scenario. So, yes, you got to have a play called. Yes, you got to have a second play called. And we're going to have to play with pace here because we can't afford to have a five-minute drive. We need to score, and we need to score in about 2 minutes, maybe three at the most.
0: First and 10 at the Deltona 40. By the way, Davis, 4 for 5 for 58 yards since coming into the game. Wiley Connor, 91 yards total offense, 47 receiving, 44 rushing. Davis in the shotgun, three receivers to the right, one to the left. It's a give to Harris up the middle. Harris dancing in the hole across the 35, dragging tacklers very close to the first down. I think he's going to be just short of a pickup of 9.
1: Yeah, he's going to be about a yard short, so the clock will not stop. Need to hustle up on a 2nd and 2, get up on the ball here, and get that second play has already been called. Get to your spots and keep this thing moving.
0: And Davis quickly gets the offense set, 8:04 to go.
2: Good opportunity to take a shot here on 2nd and very short.
0: Shotgun snap, back to throw. Davis looking downfield, fires over the middle, a little bit short of the feet. Oh, and a little shove there right in front of the official, but not called. It's incomplete. It'll be 3rd down and 1.
1: Clock stops on the incomplete pass, and Connor was open there, but Davis threw it at his ankles, and it goes incomplete. So now you got a little chance to catch your breath. The clock did stop. Get a good play call because you got to move the chains here. You got to get a first down.
0: 3rd and 1 at the 31. Shotgun formation. Perkins, the tight end to the right. Two receivers to the left. It's a give to Harris up the middle. He's got the first down.
1: It's a good play call there. They backed off and they were playing a very safe defense with only two down linemen and two supporting cast members. There was a lot of room in there to run the football. Move the chains. Stop the clock briefly. Get on it. Get ready.
0: And Davis wastes no time getting them lined up. First and 10 at the 29. 21-6, 7:44 to go. Davis back to throw, looking downfield. Fires, has a man open. Brady Pudis, touchdown Pirates!
1: Just what they needed right there. A quick score, 7:37 still to play here in.
2: And Matt Forrest is signaling to go for two.
0: You have no choice here.
2: The
0: really.
2: Analytics say you go for two on the first touchdown in the fourth quarter, especially when you miss an extra point.
1: Yeah, the first extra point was, I'll say it was blocked, but it really had no chance of being good. It was such a low kick after a bad snap. So you have to go for two here just to get back on pace to make it 21-14.
0: 21-12. 7:37 to go. This becomes a big two-point conversion.
2: And to mention, earlier in the third quarter, Deltona called a timeout.
0: So they only have two. I'm not a big analytics guy, as y'all might know. I think I would think about kicking here just to keep extending the game because you want to make it 8 points. But I could be wrong, and very often am. That's why I'm up here and not down there. Two-back formation. Give to Connor. Connor tries to bounce outside, and he's going to be dropped. And it remains a two-score game with 7:37 to go.
1: Yeah, that play never really developed at all.
0: 21-12, so the defense is going to have to dig deep at least twice more.
1: Yeah, this just became it's still a two-score game. Because even if you get a touchdown and a two-point conversion, it's only 21-20. So.
0: And I know, like you said, Riley, the analytics say to go for it there, but I'm a very big fan of you don't go for two until you need to, especially at the high school level, because I know at the NFL level it's a 50% play, and it's about the same in college. It's not quite that much of a success rate. You know, and obviously kicking's not 99% like it is in the NFL or 95% like it is in college, but it's still a higher percentage play. And at this point, you almost put yourself out of reach.
1: That's a tough one there. I just watched us try to kick that extra point down at the other end of the field. You get a bad snap, bad kick, and all sorts of things go wrong.
0: You're like, and it is your backup kicker.
1: Can we even kick an extra point? And so that,
2: to kind of add to what you're saying, before the penalty, Wiggins made the kick. It was right down the middle. So it's maybe not necessarily that they can't. It's just the whole process messed up, and Coach Forrest knew he was going to have to go for two at some point.
0: So Wiggins kicks that one towards Silent. Nice grab by the coach. So we get another flag.
1: If you're going to give him the ball at the 40-yard line, why don't you try another onside kick?
0: That's a good point,
2: too. I agree.
1: I mean, if you're just going to give it to him, you got nothing to lose. I mean, I guess if they recover it, they get it at the 50 instead of the 40. But 10 yards is not going to make the difference here. An onside kick recovery would make the difference.
0: And you don't have enough. You may not have enough time to get two stops.
1: No, because now you got to go stop, score, stop, score.
0: And you
1: in 7 minutes and 37 seconds.
0: Right, we were talking about how tough that was about a minute and 10 seconds ago. So first and 10 right. At the 41-yard line. Pirates now over 100 yards in penalties, like Deltona. This is going to be a keeper this time. I don't know if it was meant to be a keeper, but that is.
1: Yeah, based on his footwork there, it didn't look like that was meant to be a quarterback keeper. I think he missed a handoff somewhere because he kind of had that look of, you know, and of course we can't see his face from up here, but it seemed like he had that look of panic for a minute.
0: Body language was definitely there. It's going to be a timeout. Is this going to be?
2: No way, you're calling timeouts
0: official
2: this early.
0: Timeout.
1: No, the official signal for a timeout. I don't know if somebody was.
2: Maybe a water break? No.
1: No, now they're going to crank it.
0: A little early for the official. I thought maybe an equipment.
1: Yeah.
0: Issue.
1: He just cranked it back up, so.
0: But you do two things in that run. You gain the yards, that's positive yardage, and you got the clock running again. So it could have been a lot worse. You could have had a turnover. You could have had a loss. You could have tried to throw the ball away. So best case scenario, I think, for Deltona, they gained positive yardage and they moved the clock.
1: Stack the box. Control the run.
0: Three backs in the backfield. It's a give on the wing back around, and that is Williams getting to about the 49-yard line, picking up about five on the play.
1: Yeah, he's going to be about 3 yards short.
0: Just under 100 yards for Williams. It's going to be second and it's going to be third and three at the midfield stripe as they give him six on the play. 6:19 to go. Clock running. Pirates trail 21-12.
1: Most important third down stop of the night right here. I feel like if you don't get this...
2: Well, you're absolutely in four-down territory, I think, if you're Deltona, too.
0: Right, and if you don't get it, you got to start calling timeouts or let them chew clock. 6 minutes to go. We're under 6 minutes. We're halfway through the fourth. Thomas under center. He gives it, and now Williams cuts back, and he's got the first down. That looked like it was going to be dropped for a loss. And that was actually number seven, Baldwin.
1: Had him in the backfield and couldn't control it.
0: And how much of that is a tired defense that's been on the field most of the night?
1: They have been. They have done a great job, and but they've been out there a long, long time tonight. And there's our water break.
0: We'll keep it here. I'm doing a little math here. 36, 41, 44. Yeah, that was the 50-second play.
1: Oh, I thought you were counting penalties.
0: Oh, no, I've lost count of those. Actually, if you want to know, we are at 35.
1: And that doesn't include the ones that were declined, correct?
0: We have 28 accepted, okay, 5 declined, goodness, and 2 offset.
1: Gotcha, okay. All right, so that's total.
0: Yeah, and all they picked up one, so if you want to count that, it's 36.
1: Now you can't, we won't count that one.
0: 5:48 to go in the ball game, but I was going to say that is the 50-second play that Deltona has run on offense tonight compared to...
1: 30, maybe?
0: 34 for Matanzas.
1: Yeah. It's a big difference.
0: And especially with Deltona's style, if it was a lot of passing plays, you know, maybe that's not as big a deal because your interior linemen are getting mauled on every play. That it's a very physical style that Deltona plays.
1: Yeah, it's a full on battle. Those guys in the trenches are fighting a war every play, expending a lot of energy.
0: Deltona comes out of the water break, first and 10 at the 42-yard line. 5:46 to go. The clock starts again.
1: Yeah, the clock does start. This is not a timeout that stays dead.
0: Receiver in motion. Now Thomas is going to keep it. He's going to run up the middle. Big hit there, but he picks up about 3 on the play.
1: Kind of surprised Deltona snapped the ball that quickly there. They signaled it ready for play and snapped it
0: pretty quickly. I wonder if the players weren't necessarily aware that the clock...
1: Yeah.
0: Was running.
1: They could have easily run 15.
0: They are facing the clock.
1: Easily run 15 more seconds off the clock there.
0: So it's going to bring up 2nd and 7 at the 39-yard line. 5:08 to go in the game.
1: If you can get a stop here on this second down, I feel like you have to call a timeout. There's no reason to save them.
2: You know, I could be wrong, but I feel like the only chance you have a real way of winning this is by turnover.
1: Yeah.
2: You need Deltona to fumble a handoff or... something to go wrong, and
1: that
2: you need to benefit off of it.
1: Out of the shotgun or something.
2: And I'll say, Licio, you brought this up. It goes back to the pick six, and you mentioned that could be the story of this game, and it's looking like it might be.
0: Thomas trying to run, and he's going to be dropped for a loss, and that is a very excited Brennan Friendly dropping him for about a 7-yard loss. I think I would have called the timeout there because this is going to be a passing down.
2: Wow, that's a generous, very generous spot. Looked like play was blown dead. Well past the 50. They have it placed at the 47-yard line.
0: So they're giving him forward progress, or
1: yeah, really
0: or where backward progress stops.
1: It's really at the 46.
2: That's,
0: 4 minutes to go. The clock is running. It is third and long. And you know what? If I'm Deltona, I'm not putting the ball in the air. And the other thing I was going to say is their offense, they have plays where they exchange the ball multiple times per play. I would take those out of the playbook.
1: 100%.
2: Especially when runs up the middle have benefited you quite a lot. There's a good chance that you can run the ball up the middle right here.
0: Deltona runs the clock down as far as they can to 3:48 and takes a timeout. 21-12. 95 yards rushing for Williams tonight on 18 carries. Wiley Connor and Darwin Harris have combined for 100 on 10 carries each. 56 for Harris, 44 for Connor. Connor also has 47 yards receiving. He now has 25. Sorry, I should stop trying to do math. Connor now... 20 catches on the year for 247 yards, 4 touchdowns.
1: We need him to get another one for about 50 yards and try to get back in this ball game here.
0: So we will see what happens here on 3rd and 14, 13. 3rd and 13 at the 46-yard line. They need the 33.
1: Yes, they're going to go out of the shotgun here. Here's the opportunity. Could you get a bad snap or something crazy happen here?
0: Thomas back to throw. He's going to call his own number up the middle. And he's close to the first down.
1: My.
0: He's got the first down inside the 30. I like the call there by Matt Martin as he goes up the middle for 16.
1: 100%. Clock will stop for an injured Deltona player, but that was a great play call. And unfortunately, the Pirate defense pursued on the ends and left the middle wide open.
0: And everybody dropped in the coverage.
1: Everybody dropped, and the quarterback had no intention of ever throwing that football.
2: Whoa.
1: That was a quarterback run all the way. And what did he need? 3rd and 14, and he got about 18 maybe?
0: Yeah.
2: I hate to say I called it, but we were talking about not doing multiple handoffs, and I mentioned that runs up the middle have opened up well tonight, and we saw it right there for most likely the dagger.
0: And with Thomas playing the way he has with his feet, why hand it off at all?
1: 100%.
0: So Thomas now has 24 yards on 6 carries, but he also lost a bunch on that sack, so he came in, averaged 6 yards a carry coming in. He has 3 touchdowns, which leads the team. He's actually scored 3 of their 7 touchdowns coming in. Clock stop, 3:14 coming down. We'll have highlights from this game on the WNZF Morning Sports Report. We'll preview FPC, who is at University tomorrow night, trying to get back on track after a 21-19 loss. FPC dropped all the way from 8th to 11th in the playoff rankings. Their schedule is 341st in the state right now, so that is not helping them as the player is helped off.
2: Doesn't look good.
1: Some sort of a leg injury there, and heading toward the Deltona sideline.
0: They will wind the clock when we get the ready to play. It'll be 1st and 10 at the 30-yard line for Deltona. They're up 21-12 with 3:42 to go. Matanzas still has 3 timeouts left and probably has to think about calling them.
1: You have to call one after this play right here.
0: 3:35. I think there's only a 25-second clock after the injury. So they can run this down to about 3:20. 3:22, there's a snap. It's give to Williams in the backfield, and he's going to be
2: blown
0: dropped.
2: Brennan Friendly again.
0: Loses 5 on the play, and now the Pirates call a timeout at 2nd and 15. And Brennan Friendly, the last couple of series, has played like a man possessed.
1: Yeah, big stop right there. You know, it's still going to take a modern-day miracle to get back in this football game down 9 points, but big play, timeout, and you got to get another stop and then another timeout.
0: 3:14 to go in the ball game, and you'd like to, ultimately, the goal is to prevent the first down, but if you can keep them behind the sticks, you might prevent them from running a 4th down play.
1: Yeah. Yeah, if you go first down, stop, take a timeout. Second down, stop, take a timeout. Third down, stop, take a timeout. Now you're out of timeouts, and it's 4th down.
0: But you'll have right around 2:45 by the time the ball changes hands.
1: And then in theory, if it's 4th and long, they might punt, or you get the football back, and you'll have, you know, 2.5 minutes or so maybe to try to do something. You got to do something twice.
0: 2nd and 17 out of the 37. Thomas in the shotgun. I think you've got to have somebody spying, and that might be what Chase Johnson is talking about, the talented middle linebacker for Matanzas.
2: I doubt they put the ball in the air here.
0: Thomas does put it in the air. It's a screen pass. It's complete, and it's inside of the 25-yard line. He stays in bounds, and that is Jamar Lewis, who only had made his first catch of the game on the of the year on the last play of the game against Bishop Moore last week. Picked up 12. Matanzas calls timeout.
1: Yeah, all is not lost there. They got some good yardage, but it's still not first down. It's a much better third down. It's third and manageable now, but still third down. And timeout was called, so 3:04 to play. 21-12. Deltona leads Matanzas. It's a 9-point ball game, so Pirates are going to have to score. And regardless of the extra point, one or two, probably go for one this next time. And then there's still going to be another score. It could be a field goal away from trying to win this football game. But, you know, first things first, you got to get the football back somehow.
0: And Matt Martin's play calling on this drive has been superb.
1: Yeah. Kind of surprised he threw the football there, but it was a very high percentage throw, a little swing pass out here to the near side. And they complete it, number one. They gained 12 yards, number two, and they stayed in bounds and forced Matanzas to burn that second timeout.
0: But when you're completing 30% of your passes as a team this year, I don't know if any of them are high percentage plays.
1: Agreed.
0: But third and five, now you've brought four down territory back in the play, 3:04 to go. Ball on the 25-yard line. Thomas handles the Baldwin this time. Baldwin's got the first down inside the 20. And Alan Baldwin might have put this game on ice with a 7-yard run.
1: Yeah, Matanzas just took their third timeout to stop the clock here with 2:58 to go. But it does move the chain, so it's going to be first down. And you run the first down play with 40 seconds, and you run second down with 40 seconds, and you run third down with 40 seconds. That adds up to about 2 minutes worth of football.
0: And then you've got, again, this is high school, so the clockwork isn't as crisp. So
1: yep.
0: You're probably talking about running the ball down to about 30, 40 seconds.
1: Right. And you still got to score twice.
0: Well, we saw a couple weeks ago.
1: 55 seconds ran off between plays.
0: Between plays. Menendez got tackled with 118 and then called timeout with no delay of game, no signal from the ref, with 22 seconds left. So 56 seconds, 22.1. I'll give them 22.7, rather. So I'll give them the 3/10 of a second. So 55 seconds ran off. And that was frustrating. So, and it doesn't get any easier for the Pirates.
2: No. I was going to mention that.
0: They've got a state championship contender in Buchholz next week, and then the week after they go up to Orange Park to play Oakleaf, who's a team that maybe not a state championship contender, but could make a run. Baldwin up the middle. And that's the first time we've really heard the Pirate band crank up tonight. So Baldwin, 8 carries, 24 yards, and there's a flag, and there's two. So the clock stops for the moment. Let's check the flags. We're not going to get to 46. But if this is another offsetting, this will put us at 38. And ultimately 21-12, but the game never really felt that close. Still some discussion.
2: There was one instance where it felt like the Pirates had a true chance, and that's when they scored that second touchdown with 7:58, but then you missed the 2-point, and it's back to 2-score. And, I mean, this drive has just kind of dwindled all chances. I mean, you got to give Deltona their credit. A great drive. They've sustained it. They've ran clock. They've ran the ball extremely well. They've moved the chains a lot, and it's going to put them in a very good chance to win.
1: Yeah, the two penalty flags were adjudicated as personal foul on either team, so they will offset. Essentially means nothing, and the clock will crank back up again.
0: 2:40, second and 9 at the 17-yard line. So, no need. So 2.5 minutes. Next week, FPC will have a big district match against Sandalwood, the Saints, who won one game in their last 3 years. They're 4-2, and Deltona, I think, is going to call their last time out here. FPC is going to play Sandalwood, who's 4-2, but Sandalwood has the 17th best schedule out of 18 teams in the region. So they have not really played any competition this year. So I kind of feel like Sandalwood's a paper tiger. Of course, Sandalwood's one of those schools that always stuck in my craw, so maybe I'm a little biased there. But that's where we'll be. We'll be at Sal Campanella Stadium for FPC and Sandalwood. Kevin Lewis, Lexi Brown will join me at 7 o'clock next week. Buchholz will be here. Buchholz played Pine Ridge this year and beat Pine Ridge 21-0. You say, well, that doesn't sound so bad. They called it 3 minutes into the game. Buchholz said, yeah, we'll just, you know, Westport says, well, we'll just get on the bus and go home. And we will have Westport at the end of the year against Matanzas late in the year.
1: 3 minutes into the game.
0: 3 minutes into the game was 21-0. I guess they decided, well, we're on pace to give up 336 points. Maybe
1: that,
0: we,
1: does that count as an official game?
0: They did. I think that was a forfeit by... It's a give now on the sweep up the middle for about 2 yards. Clock continues to run. Neither team can stop it the rest of the way.
3: Third down and six.
0: So it's going to be third down and six at the 15.
1: Yeah, it was about 2:06, I think, when the play was whistled dead.
0: Williams is going to finish not quite at 100 yards. Now a receiver in motion, 1:36. On the clock. There's a snap. Thomas gives it. Bouncing outside is Williams. Yeah. And he falls down. Smart
2: Very
0: move
2: smart.
0: By the player.
2: Very smart. You don't want to go out of bounds. You don't want to stop the clock for no reason. You don't have to. You're not looking to get yardage. You're looking to run time here. Very, very high football IQ there.
0: So fourth down here.
1: Tackled with 1:24, so you can, in theory, run it down to
0: about 40 seconds, 44 seconds?
1: About 44.
0: We have 1 minute to go. It's 4th and 11 from the 19. 54 seconds to go. They snapped it a little quick last time. The band trying to do their part. 45 seconds. They snaps it right at that point. Thomas rolling, looking downfield, fires towards the end zone. And that is going to be out of bounds. Clock stops at 37 seconds left, and the Pirates will take over on downs. Honestly, I think by rolling out, you actually probably extended the play longer than if you would have run it.
1: Yeah.
2: I agree.
1: You get nothing to lose by throwing the ball up for grabs in the end zone. He just threw it a little too far, so nobody had a chance, whether it was an interception or a touchdown, to do anything because the ball was out of the back of the end zone. But
0: 37 seconds left, 36.9.
1: Most importantly for Deltona, they burned off quite a bit of time there, which is exactly what they were trying to do.
0: They took off about 3.5 minutes of clock there. Pirates are going to fall to 2-4, barring a miracle. Or excuse me, 1-5, barring a miracle. Deltona will improve to 3-3. And like I said, it doesn't get any easier from here. They've got Buchholz and Oakleaf. We'll be back at the ship for Westport on October 23rd, 22 days from now. Davis takes the low snap, back to throw, looking downfield, has a man downfield. Perkins
2: almost
0: got loose. He was covered well, but he almost got loose for that one.
1: Yeah, good coverage there. Perkins tried to come back to it, make a little back shoulder catch, and couldn't quite come back and pull it in, but good effort there by Perkins, a well-thrown football, but it goes incomplete, brings up second down. Clock does stop.
0: 31.6 seconds. That took 5.3 off the clock. Putis and Perkins to the right. DeFreitas and Connor to the left. Davis back to throw. Pressure coming up the middle, and he's going to be dropped for a sack. But there is a flag on the play. The ball is out.
1: Yes.
0: Who has it? The clock stops. Get one more in here for good measure. I said there would be double-digit penalties for both teams. 15 for Deltona. A little sportsmanship there with Perkins. And number 12, Neville Thomas.
1: I'm not sure the significance of this, and it's really probably nothing, but the defensive back here for Deltona has got a black helmet.
0: It's a guardian cap.
1: But our guys are wearing black helmets, and I know the jerseys are different, but you know, I just feel like it should be a different color other than the same color as our helmets.
0: Yeah, I noticed that there's a couple guys that wear them. Number 0, Tyler Collins, and number 5, Aiden Baldwin. So Deltona with their 16th penalty of the night.
1: Just feel like it's a little bit of a distraction. Maybe if you're looking for a guy running across the middle and you see this black helmet, you're like, yeah, that's my guy. Oops, that's not my guy.
2: I don't know if there's a rule that involves, like, it has to be one of your colors, because I can tell you that our Guardian caps are blue. I do know that, or at least what I've been told. We all know I'm not great with colors.
0: Low snap for Davis. Back to throw over the middle. Complete to Wiley Connor. He gets out of bounds after a pickup of about 8. That is Wiley's 6th catch of the game.
1: I know you can't have them in every color scheme, but I just feel like it.
2: I absolutely feel like white is one of those. It's attainable, you know, or at least, you know, the gray in their jerseys.
1: Like, be in your color scheme as opposed to the opponent. So, anyway.
0: So, give him about 6 on the play. So, 53 yards receiving for Connor. Davis now 6 for 9 for 93 yards.
1: I know it's not going to change the result of this game, but getting a first down here gives Davis a couple more plays.
0: Low snap, back to throw, looking downfield, fires over the middle, incomplete, looking for Putis there.
1: And we got another wrestling match out there at the 20-yard line.
0: Whoa!
2: Now it's breaking out.
0: This might be one of those things, because it's going to be fourth down, where the officials wind the clock and just let the last 16 seconds go.
1: Yeah, no flags. But there certainly was a rugby scrum there and a pile up.
0: Come on, I've got a number to hit here. We're at 40 right now.
2: Too short. 3 false starts.
0: 29 accepted. But no penalty, so 16.3. It's going to be...
1: We got to get better on our snaps. They're like 5 consecutive snaps, I think, have rolled back to the quarterback.
0: Well, is it third down or fourth down?
1: It should be fourth.
0: It should be fourth down. 16.3 seconds left.
2: Well, the snaps are out of character of Logan Walker. He was here last year, and he did a great job.
0: That one on a two-hop picked up by Davis. Rolling out, fires over the middle, and it is intercepted, so it doesn't matter what down it is. 8.4 seconds left. Deltona will come out and take a knee, and we will be off to next week.
1: .4 seconds to go, one snap away from closing it out here at the ship.
0: Pirates will have 93 yards passing, 106 passing. I'm just tallying up some stats here. 93 of those from Davis, who finishes 6 for 11. And 75 yards rushing. So Pirates with 181 yards total offense. Deltona, 90. This will be 87 and 24. 113, 115, 129. 173 yards rushing for Deltona. 43 passing. So they'll take a knee. 6, 5, 4. And that is the end of the ball game. Final score. Deltona 21, Matanzas 12. Deltona improves to 3-3. Matanzas drops to 1-5. They will host the Buholtz Bobcats here next Friday. WNZF will be at FPC for Sandalwood. Final stats. Deltona outgains Matanzas 216 to 181. Wiley Connor led the Pirates with 6 catches, 53 yards, and a touchdown. Darwin Harris was the leading rusher with 10 carries, 56 yards, and a touchdown. Well, excuse me, not a touchdown. 10 carries, 56 yards. Wiley Connor did have 10 carries for 44 yards, so he needs about 300 more yards In fact, 296 to be exact. It's high Daniel Dillard for the school record.
2: Oh, no.
0: Uh-oh. So there is
2: a brawl breaking out involving coaches and players.
0: Oh, my goodness. Oh, my goodness.
1: Yeah.
0: Now, I'm going to echo our counterpart. I have never seen anything like this in 17 years. Wow. Wow. You wanted to go down to the field, Riley?
2: No, I'm okay, actually.
0: I don't want to make light of any of this, but this is just...
2: This is awful.
0: This is a year of frustration boiling over. And, you know, this is going to be something the FHSA is going to look at. And this is going to be... This is going to have far-reaching consequences for both teams, I would think. I think this is one that the state will look at and decide, okay, well...
2: And a...
0: There's going to be some suspensions.
2: Oh, absolutely.
1: Yeah, the sheriffs are down there, and administration and everybody else.
2: I've never seen something like this. This is,
0: you know, and
2: dare I say, embarrassing.
0: John, you've seen some things, though. You know, I'm sure some of those Mainland Seabreeze games back in the day when it was a heated rivalry probably got that way. Some of those... DeLand Mainland games probably got that way.
1: There's been some bitter rivalries, but I'm not sure I've seen that level of fisticuffs and the number of people involved. You know, you might get a player here, you know, one or two guys are in a scrum and 52 other guys are going the other direction. That one was bigger than I've seen.
0: So I think we've seen enough here tonight, gentlemen.
1: Yeah.
0: What do you think?
2: I agree.
0: We will be at FPC next week. For John Phillips up here with me, Riley, who did double duty down on the field and here in the booth, and Abby, who always does a terrific job in the studio. I am Mike Licio signing off until next week. Final score, Deltona 21, Matanzas 12. Listen to the WNZF Sports Report in the morning. We'll have highlight of this game and some other sports news going on. We'll talk about the Yankees and Rays. How about that? Final score, Daytona. From Deltona 21, Matanzas 12, this has been a presentation of News Radio WNZF. Have the best weekend ever, Flagler County.
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15: 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Spotty showers and thunderstorms overnight tonight, middle to upper 70s. Partly sunny with spotty showers and storms, upper 80s Friday. Showers and storms continue Friday night, mid-70s, partly sunny with spotty showers and thunderstorms on Saturday, 87 to 91. I'm Precision Weather Meteorologist Ross Marley on WNZF.
16: Comment, try to be on the right side of history here and tell us the good things. Nothing mad, nothing ugly. But if you love the episode, the whole point is if you like what you hear, get in the comments, talk about it. If you have questions, pop those in there. We do look at them from time to time. When I say we, I'm talking about us. There's always folks on the team who are looking at those things. And so, you know, let us know if there's an episode that you'd like particularly. Share it with someone. The whole point is interact with the show. That's what we're trying to tell you to do. Share an episode, like, subscribe, follow, comment, all of that good stuff. It's good for what's good for the goose is good for the gander.
17: I don't even know what that means.
16: Me neither, but I'm going to rock with it. And we're going to go to Phil, who's like in New ducks. York City, New York. Hey, Phil. How you doing?
18: Hi, guys. First-time caller, long-time listener. Thanks for taking my call.
17: Dude, glad you're here, brother.
18: If I just start with the question, it's not going to make any sense. So I would just like to give a little bit of context, and hopefully that'll help you guys
17: Perfect.
18: With
17: yep.
18: some guidance.
17: Perfect.
18: So I've spent the majority of my adult life trying to create the best possible version of myself for a family that I plan to have but don't have yet. And I'm about 10 months away from graduating school and an entirely different career from what I originally had. And I'm having a really hard time wrapping my head around what my life looks like after I graduate when I can't seem to find a significant other to share these accomplishments with. So I guess my question for the purpose of this phone call is, how can I stop feeling like I'm running out of time? Mm-hmm. And how can I shift my sense of purpose or rewire my brain towards enjoying a life after I graduate for myself rather than for a family that I hope to have one day, but it doesn't seem like it's happening anytime soon.
17: Man, can I just, I just want to celebrate you for even asking this question, because I talk to tons of men online and behind closed doors, and like this is haunting people. And so you having the courage to just put it out on the table is impressive, brother. Okay. How old are you?
18: I am 27.
17: 27. And tell me about this, and I'm doing this for a reason. Tell me about the picture you had in your mind of Phil at 28. What did it look like?
18: Ideally, it would have been I would be in a career that I actually like and enjoy, that's fulfilling. There's a lot of room for growth. It comes with enough money to provide a comfortable life for both myself and a family. So ideally, by 28, I would have liked to have been engaged and or married. And, you know, start working towards buying the house and having the children and all that good stuff.
17: Okay. And tell me about this career change you're making. It sounds like you went to school and started a career and realized you didn't like it, and so then you went and got re-educated, retrained to do something else?
18: So, quite the contrary.
17: Okay.
18: I came from a single father household, and he had never graduated high school. So, as far as what I would be doing after high school, there was, like, minimal guidance. So I just went right to work out of school.
17: Okay.
18: Kind of leveled up, learned a little bit of different things, became a truck driver, and then at 23 decided that it wasn't for me. So I got a local driving job that was willing to work with a college schedule. And over the last 4 years, I've kind of just been paying to go to school, got an associate's degree, which opened up the door for X-ray school, and I'm about 10 months away from finishing that up.
17: Outstanding. Excellent, brother. So it sounds like the path forward for you, A, is to stay on the path that you're on. You're doing great work, man. I hear me say I'm proud of you. Hear me say
18: I
17: would
18: appreciate it.
17: The job I have right now, this is going to sound bananas. The job I have right now did not exist when I was 27. There was no such thing. Dave was doing a radio show. There was no such thing as podcast or YouTube. Didn't exist. Okay. So you're not behind the eight ball in any shape, form, or fashion. I know it might feel like that, but you're not, okay? And I know it's easy for me to say, and that's not going to change the way you feel. I just want to give you some data, okay, some facts.
18: Okay.
17: You're doing bro, you are one of those men that, like, I want to shake your hand because you're changing your family tree. You took the lessons of hard work from your father. You went to work straight out of high school, and then you've done nothing but continue to move up, improve yourself, work hard, and that's impressive. Okay, I also think many of us, young men, old men, we were not taught how to grieve. And what I mean by that is you had a picture for how your life was going to be at 28, 27, and that picture's not going to come true. And it's right to have a season of being down about it. And I know all the Instagram things say, you got to crush it and forget your feelings. No, that's stupid. It's just that's a recipe for rage and adult male temper tantrums. So I want to give you permission to be bummed out that you haven't found that person yet, okay?
18: Okay.
17: It's all good. And part of the words emotional maturity are having huge feelings, being sad, being frustrated, being heartbroken, and getting up the next day and going to do the next right thing. Okay? So it's both and. Now, can I challenge you on something?
18: Yeah, absolutely.
17: And I'm saying this because I just finished a two and a half year project on answering the question, is marriage still worth it? And if it is, how do you do it? Right? And
18: right.
17: That meant I sat with experts. That meant I was looking at the dating market. I was looking at all the data across tons of different fields. Here's what I want you to do. I want you to continue and finish this degree, and I want you to go get a great job as an X-ray guy and radiologist or whatever it is, and do that with excellence. And I want you to commit to only being in your apartment to sleep. I want you to join leagues.
18: Okay.
17: I want you to put yourself out there where you can meet people, where you can engage in people, you can have human experiences with people, you can laugh, you can listen to the same music, you can catch somebody's eye across the room, you can say, hi, my name is so-and-so, and I think you're pretty, right? I want you to put yourself out in the world because I think I don't think this, the data says this, the single most important decision you make is going to be who you marry. And so I'm going to make that.
18: I agree with that.
17: I'm going to make that my chief investment, right? And the only way to do that is put yourself out there. So go be busy.
18: I would totally.
17: You got what I'm saying?
18: Totally agree with that. Yeah, absolutely. It's just a lot. There's only so much time in a day. And
17: totally.
18: I always joke that there's not enough time in a day, and it's just
17: yes.
18: I guess.
17: And you're in the grind right now.
18: There's plenty of fish in the sea, but I'm in the period where I'm kind of in my own pond, just making sure I'm, in the right frame of life before I enter that, as you would say, season of life.
17: Yeah, but here's the thing, dude. I'm 17 different versions of away from who I was at 27. So you trying to like create this marbleized like statue of yourself, this perfect version of yourself, so then you can go be married. Man, meet somebody and grow together. And I'm telling you, I think you're worth a catch. Jade, you can disagree with me. I think your data tells me is that guys who are graduating, guys who have job prospects, guys who are good men, who treat women with dignity and respect, who are kind, that those are the folks that are good catches. Now you've solved all of those things. That's who you are. Now you got to go put yourself in a position. You got to get out of your own pond. And that means you're going to be tired. That means you're going to be annoyed. That means you're going to experience rejection. And it's going to be worth it.
18: Okay.
17: Is that fair? Jade,
18: yeah,
17: I ball hogged this whole call.
16: No,
17: what do you think?
16: I think that it was yours to ball hog. I think that you could uniquely speak to his experience, and I think that what you said is right on.
17: I'm team Phil, man.
16: I am too. I think, Phil, you're probably a fabulous catch. You clearly, you care about what's going on, and you're locked in to yourself, and you're locked into how you're feeling, and you're locked into what you want to create. And I think that that's half the battle for a lot of folks, is being really intentional about what they want their life to look like.
18: I appreciate that. I look up to you and the entire Ramsey team, so that's why I was like, you know what? I think I'm at a point in my life where it's worth having a phone call.
17: Yeah. Well, if nothing else, hang up this phone encouraged that Jade and I see not only a good man, but we see a great man.
16: Yeah.
17: And we see a man with a lot of potential. And don't rob your future spouse from yourself because you sat in your apartment. Get out there, join some leagues, join some chess clubs or whatever. Go join the local church. Go do whatever you got to do to put yourself in position to meet real. Get off the apps.
16: Yes.
17: Meet real people in real life. And you're a catch, brother.
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3: ABC News, I'm Dave Packer. And a surprise move tonight. New York Governor Kathy Hochul said she issued an executive order to appoint Attorney General Letitia James as a special prosecutor for the alleged gang rape at a Cornell fraternity in 2024. Freshman Felix Reichman Kernow says students want more action and information from the administration.
4: There's definitely just a lot of like anger and people are very riled up. And I've noticed that, like, everywhere.
3: Powerful storms, life-threatening flash flooding, threatening millions of Americans in the heartland tonight. In Tennessee, death row inmate Krista Pike, alive but in critical condition after authorities failed to execute her following multiple lethal injections. Less than 8 hours after liftoff, a SpaceX Crew Dragon with four NASA astronauts and one Canadian astronaut on board arrived at their destination.
5: Great news. We have confirmed that the 12 hooks have completed its hard capture, meaning that the crew is now docked to the International Space Station.
3: This is ABC News.
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11: Thank you, Katz and Green.

0: from her children, and from her community that loved her.
1: Meanwhile, ICE officers have been ordered not to engage in high-speed car chases and to make vehicle stops only if they've completed specific training under new internal guidance issued after several drivers were shot. In Las Vegas tonight.
2: It was 9 years ago that shots first rang out at the south end of the Strip. That night changed our city forever.
1: Mayor Shelley Berkley at a vigil marking those who died on this date, the Route 91 Harvest Festival mass shooting. A gunman opened fire from the window of a hotel, killing 58 people at the music festival and wounding hundreds of others. Two others died from their injuries in the years following. 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
1: A dangerous flash flood alert for 30 million Americans from Texas to Illinois persists tonight amid another wave of storms. ABC meteorologist Samora Theodore.
5: I really have my eye on Texas right now because there have been multiple rounds of rain. Now, you'll remember just yesterday and the day prior, we were watching this storm impact the southwest in Texas, and moisture was streaming in from the Pacific because of the remnants of Hurricane Poland. Well, today we have moisture being tapped in from the Gulf.
1: Several changes to the country's food stamp program, also known as SNAP, take effect this month. ABC's Rebecca Jarvis explains.
6: The families hardest hit by inflation because rising costs take up a much larger share of their budget are also most dependent on these SNAP benefits. So here's what you can expect right now. Eligibility depends largely on household income, disability status, and where you live. But Congress has already imposed stricter work requirements on SNAP recipients, raising the age limit for able-bodied adults without dependents from 54 to 64.
1: In anticipation of these changes, some states like Arizona are already seeing a big drop in enrollment. A Massachusetts man has been arrested after reportedly cyber-stalking Katie Miller, the wife of top Trump advisor Stephen Miller. According to court documents, the man made over 40 calls and texts to Katie Miller with messages prosecutors described as increasingly menacing between August 3rd and September 23rd. Dave Packer, ABC News.
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1: 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This product is not intended to diagnose, treat, cure, or prevent any disease.
2: Despite stubbornly high gas prices and some turmoil on the stock market, ABC's Jim Ryan reports last month's employment picture shows a remarkably stable jobs market for Americans.
3: New applications for state unemployment benefits slipped 1,000 last week to 197,000 altogether, slightly below analysts' expectations. For all of September, the numbers were near their lowest in 57 years. Economists say the jobs market is staying resilient because of robust corporate profits.
2: A U.S. Department of Energy employee is under arrest, accused of attempted support of a foreign terrorist organization. ABC's Alex Stone has more.
4: Ashton Elabowdy lives in Richland, Washington, southeast of Seattle. Now the 51-year-old is accused of trying to provide support to the Houthis. He allegedly used sick time and traveled to Yemen using his expertise as a Department of Energy employee to try to help the Houthis, which are a designated foreign terrorist organization backed by Iran. He allegedly acquired materials to build explosives and drones to deliver explosives, and he's accused of trying to help the group improve communications, but it turns out he was communicating with an FBI confidential source. If convicted, he could get up to 20 years in prison. Alex Stone, ABC News.
2: In Michigan, Wayne County prosecutors announced charges for a pair of parents after their 3-year-old child brought a loaded handgun to his daycare. The child reportedly snuck the weapon in and was showing it to other students before a teacher intervened. Those parents now face unsafe storage and child abuse charges. Dave Packer, ABC News.
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7: 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Spotty showers and thunderstorms overnight tonight, mid-70s. Partly sunny with spotty showers and thunderstorms continuing Friday, upper 80s. Showers and thunderstorms Friday night. Partly sunny with spotty showers, 87 to 91 on Saturday. I'm Precision Weather Meteorologist Russ Murley on WNZF.
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8: 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Spotty showers and thunderstorms overnight tonight, middle to upper 70s. Partly sunny with spotty showers and storms, upper 80s Friday. Showers and storms continue Friday night, mid-70s. Partly sunny with spotty showers and thunderstorms on Saturday, 87 to 91. I'm Precision Weather Meteorologist Ross Marley on WNZF.
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10: From ABC News, I'm Dave Packer. Attorneys for Krista Pike are asking for her death sentence to be commuted in the wake of her botched execution. The only woman on Tennessee's death row is said to be in critical condition at a hospital and recovering from Wednesday night's execution attempt. Randy Spivey with the Tennessee Office of the Post-Conviction Defender.
11: I don't want to get too far into her medical condition right now, but she has not spoken to anyone yet.
10: Witnesses to the execution said authorities appeared to administer two rounds of lethal pentobarbital, but that the convicted murderer appeared to still be breathing and moaning in pain an hour later. New York Governor Kathy Hochul said she issued an executive order to appoint Attorney General Letitia James as a special prosecutor for the alleged gang rape at a Cornell fraternity in 2024. Hochul says she lost faith in the investigation conducted by Cornell's police department and the local DA at an emotional public hearing at Cornell Wednesday night. Freshman Felix Reichman Kernow.
12: I think like a lot of people are very angry at the administration. And I think it's also brought a lot of people together in organizing and like in solidarity. I think more people are like making sure they like report things that they see.
10: New details are still emerging from Wednesday's mid-air scare. Israeli officials say a co-pilot on a Fly Dubai flight stabbed the captain and tried to down the plane, but was thwarted when the captain fought back, opened the cockpit door, and was assisted by passengers. ABC's Tom Sophie Borage has more from Tel Aviv.
13: The urgent investigation into the co-pilot, who hasn't been publicly identified, Israel now saying the suspect is from Oman and was radicalized and suicidal. A senior Israeli official telling ABC News the attacker discussed killing Jews on social media, but didn't elaborate on those claims.
10: A U.S. official telling ABC News that an additional aircraft carrier and Marine Expeditionary Unit are headed to the Middle East. You're listening to ABC News.
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0: 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Spotty showers and thunderstorms overnight tonight, mid-70s. Partly sunny with spotty showers and thunderstorms continuing Friday, upper 80s. Showers and thunderstorms Friday night. Partly sunny with spotty showers, 87 to 91 on Saturday. I'm Precision Weather Meteorologist Russ Murley on WNZF.
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5: 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Spotty showers and thunderstorms overnight tonight, middle to upper 70s. Partly sunny with spotty showers and storms, upper 80s Friday. Showers and storms continue Friday night, mid-70s. Partly sunny with spotty showers and thunderstorms on Saturday, 87 to 91. I'm Precision Weather Meteorologist Ross Marley on WNZF.
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7: From ABC News, I'm Dave Packer. In a surprise move Thursday, New York Governor Kathy Hochul said she issued an executive order to appoint Attorney General Letitia James as a special prosecutor for the alleged gang rape at Cornell University at a fraternity in 2024.
8: New York Attorney General Tisha James inherits an investigation that effectively hasn't even started. Tompkins County District Attorney Matthew Van Hooten said he based his decision to decline to bring charges based off a six-page statement written by Jane Doe about the alleged incident at a Cornell fraternity. He never interviewed Jane Doe or spoke to any of the men allegedly involved in the incident. James's appointment as special prosecutor comes as the school also agrees to conduct a third-party review of its response to the incident. Peter Haralambos, ABC News.
7: As first-hand accounts continue to trickle out from the Fly Dubai flight that nearly crashed in the Middle East Wednesday, there's still very little information about the co-pilot who allegedly stabbed the captain and tried to crash the plane. Former DHS official and ABC News contributor John Cohen says investigators will be looking into every aspect of the suspect's life.
9: They'll conduct interviews. They will look at the individual's social media footprint. They'll examine any electronics that they can recover, phones, laptops.
7: Israeli officials say the co-pilot stabbed the captain and directed the plane into a nosedive as it flew from Dubai to Tel Aviv, but it was thwarted when the captain fought back, opened the cockpit door, and was assisted by passengers. Attorneys for Krista Pike are asking for her death sentence to be commuted in the wake of her botched execution. The only woman on Tennessee's death row is said to be in critical condition at a hospital and recovering from Wednesday night's execution attempt. In Las Vegas, Thursday night, events marking 9 years since the Route 91 Harvest Festival mass shooting. A gunman killing 58 people at the music festival and wounding hundreds of others. You're listening to ABC News.
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7: Despite stubbornly high gas prices and some turmoil on the stock market, ABC's Jim Ryan reports last month's employment picture shows a remarkably stable jobs market for Americans.
15: New applications for state unemployment benefits slipped 1,000 last week to 197,000 altogether, slightly below analysts' expectations. For all of September, the numbers were near their lowest in 57 years. Economists say the jobs market is staying resilient because of robust corporate profits.
7: A U.S. Department of Energy employee is under arrest, accused of attempted support of a foreign terrorist.

0: 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Dave Packer, ABC News.
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3: 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Spotty showers and thunderstorms overnight tonight, mid-70s. Partly sunny with spotty showers and thunderstorms continuing Friday, upper 80s. Showers and thunderstorms Friday night. Partly sunny with spotty showers, 87 to 91 on Saturday. I'm Precision Weather Meteorologist Russ Murley on WNZF.
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8: 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Spotty showers and thunderstorms overnight tonight, middle to upper 70s. Partly sunny with spotty showers and storms, upper 80s Friday. Showers and storms continue Friday night, mid-70s. Partly sunny with spotty showers and thunderstorms on Saturday, 87 to 91. I'm Precision Weather Meteorologist Ross Marley on WNZF.
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10: From ABC News, I'm Dave Packer. Attorneys for Krista Pike are asking for her death sentence to be commuted in the wake of her botched execution. The only woman on Tennessee's death row is said to be in critical condition at a hospital and recovering from Wednesday night's execution attempt. Randy Spivey with the Tennessee Office of the Post-Conviction Defender.
11: I don't want to get too far into her medical condition right now, but she has not spoken to anyone yet.
10: Witnesses to the execution said authorities appeared to administer two rounds of lethal pentobarbital, but that the convicted murderer appeared to still be breathing and moaning in pain an hour later. New York Governor Kathy Hochul said she issued an executive order to appoint Attorney General Letitia James as a special prosecutor for the alleged gang rape at a Cornell fraternity in 2024. Hochul says she lost faith in the investigation conducted by Cornell's police department and the local DA at an emotional public hearing at Cornell Wednesday night. Freshman Felix Reichman Kernow.
12: I think like a lot of people are very angry at the administration. And I think it's also brought a lot of people together in organizing and like in solidarity. I think more people are like making sure they like report things that they see.
10: New details are still emerging from Wednesday's mid-air scare. Israeli officials say a co-pilot on a Fly Dubai flight stabbed the captain and tried to down the plane, but was thwarted when the captain fought back, opened the cockpit door, and was assisted by passengers. ABC's Tom Sophie Borage has more from Tel Aviv.
13: The urgent investigation into the co-pilot, who hasn't been publicly identified, Israel now saying the suspect is from Oman and was radicalized and suicidal. A senior Israeli official telling ABC News the attacker discussed killing Jews on social media, but didn't elaborate on those claims.
10: A U.S. official telling ABC News that an additional aircraft carrier and marine expeditionary unit are headed to the Middle East. You're listening to ABC News.
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10: In Miami on Thursday, rapper Rick Ross entered a not guilty plea for two domestic violence charges against him. Ross, real name William Leonard Roberts, was booked into jail earlier this week on charges of felony battery and strangulation and misdemeanor battery during what his lawyers say is a wrongful accusation from an ex-girlfriend. Ross's attorney, Brad Hornstein, telling reporters after the proceedings,
19: "The allegations are false. He's innocent."
10: U.S. Immigration and Customs Enforcement is changing its policy on which one of its agents can stop vehicles after several high-profile incidents drew national attention. ABC's Wayne Cabot reports.
20: Only ICE officers with lights and sirens can stop cars, and they have to have special training. The changes come too late for the family of Renee Good, shot and killed by ICE in Minnesota. Their attorney announcing a civil lawsuit against high-ranking department officials.
21: ICE and CBP are not above the Constitution.
20: And from Renee Good's partner, Becca.
22: We are here today not out of anger and not out of hate. We are here because Renee's love and legacy demand a better world for her children, for this community, and for this country.
20: Wayne Cabot, ABC News.
10: After serving 7 years in prison, former Dallas police officer Amber Geiger has been granted parole from prison after she was convicted of murdering Botham Jean back in his

0: 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Partly sunny with spotty showers and thunderstorms, upper 80s this afternoon. Showers and storms, mid-70s tonight. Spotty showers and thunderstorms continue tomorrow, 84 to 88. Lots of sunshine with isolated afternoon showers, upper 80s on Sunday. I'm Precision Weather Meteorologist Russ Burley on WNZF.
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8: 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Spotty showers and thunderstorms, upper 80s this afternoon. Showers and thunderstorms, mid-70s tonight. Partly sunny, continued spotty shower activity tomorrow, 84 to 88. Lots of sunshine, isolated afternoon showers, upper 80s Sunday. I'm Precision Weather Meteorologist Russ Murley on WNZF.
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10: From ABC News, I'm Sherry Preston. New York's governor has appointed Attorney General Letitia James as special prosecutor in the Cornell University sexual assault case. ABC's Sophie Flay says Governor Kathy Hochul removed the Tompkins County DA.
11: The New York Times reports details were omitted from a condensed six-page official statement Jane Doe made to Cornell University police that was then turned over to the DA. The Times obtained more than 1,000 pages from the university's investigation, including a statement made by Jane Doe to campus police, in which she said, "I can say with 100% confidence, I was raped."
10: We're learning more about the co-pilot accused of attacking the captain of a Fly Dubai flight to Tel Aviv.
12: Israeli officials have been saying that he was, quote, radicalized and also suicidal. We've also been hearing from a spokesperson close to the Israeli Prime Minister, Benjamin Netanyahu, saying that there were posts on social media by the suspect in which he allegedly discussed killing Jews.
10: That's ABC's Tom Sufi Burridge. Little over a month until the midterm elections, and President Trump made stops in Texas and Oklahoma yesterday. Trump telling supporters in Oklahoma,
13: "And in this election, I'm asking you to just, here's what happened. We do great when I'm on the ballot. When I'm not on the ballot, people don't go and vote so much. Pretend I'm running, please."
10: ABC's Rachel Scott says the president stumped for Texas Republican Senate candidate Ken Paxton amid sliding poll numbers.
14: He arrived with a new poll showing his national approval rating at 31%, a record low. The president won Texas handily, but now polls in the Senate race show the Democrat, James Tallarico, leading Republican Ken Paxton.
10: We're expecting a new jobs report later this morning. Analysts predicting about 90,000 jobs added in the month of September and a revision downward to the August numbers. You're listening to ABC News.
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10: 30 million people in the Southwest and the Midwest affected by major flooding and severe storms.
17: In Abilene, Texas, rescuers helped a woman clinging to her car swim out from under a flooded overpass. The system moving east now, covering hundreds of miles from Texas to the Midwest.
10: ABC's Alex Perez. The severe storms in the Dallas area also led to the cancellation of some 750 flights nationwide. The bad weather also forcing President Trump to drive from Texas to Oklahoma. The closure of a tiny airport in the middle of the Pacific could affect the price of airline tickets all around the world.
18: Midway Atoll, about 1,300 miles northwest of Honolulu, has no commercial passenger service. But its airport serves as an emergency landing site for thousands of flights crossing the Pacific. Airlines say closing the facility could mean longer routes, higher operating costs, and fewer destinations. The Federal Aviation Administration says the airport's infrastructure is deteriorating and needs major work in the coming years. Agency considering whether to provide funding. Estimated cost, over $100 million. Dave Packer, ABC News.
10: Mortgage rates have hit a record increase, the largest jump in 4 years. Freddie Mac now says the national average for a 30-year fixed mortgage is about 7.28%. Nike is anticipating more job cuts and a corporate restructuring next year. The company says it's been hamstrung by slowing sales, particularly in China. I'm Sherry Preston, ABC News.
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0: day against non-citizens accused of illegally voting, the Washington Times is reporting. Stepped up prosecutions come as the administration intensifies efforts to identify non-citizens on voter rolls ahead of the midterms. A judge on Thursday overturned President Trump's decision to fire the court-appointed top U.S. prosecutor in Seattle. 17 active and senior judges in the Western District of Washington unanimously named Roger Rogoff, former judge and veteran prosecutor. President fired Rogoff less than an hour later. Supreme Court also agreed Thursday to hear a major immigration case which could determine whether catch and release could continue the case. Roney, acting director V. Barbosa da Cunha, will be on the docket in the next session. And the September employment report arrives today, and the Federal Reserve is watching carefully.
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0: And if you want to try to get some for free, we're giving them away. 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And we're going to start doing some drawings in an hour or so here on First Thing Today.
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0: Hey. Watch it bite the hand that feeds you. Monty Young,

0: She's, you know, she was on death row for a 1995 murder of Colleen Slemmer, who they were all working at a Job Corps training campus near the University of Tennessee when Pike was convinced Slemmer was trying to steal her boyfriend. So she got her to come down to a stream where Slemmer was beaten, cut up with a box cutter, and then Pike, by her conviction reports, I wasn't there, smashed Slemmer's skull with a large chunk of asphalt, killing her. Thus, my wife's reaction at dinner last night, saying, why didn't the warden just go in and smash her skull with a brick like she did to the girl by the river? Pike's defense was they were only trying to scare her and the plan got out of control. Now, these were 17-year-olds at the time. I think if we had been doing this radio program in 1995 in Tennessee, and we have great affiliates in Tennessee, and please, I want to hear from you. The issue that a 17-year-old, you can live 17 years, and think about 17 years. Think about doing something for 17 years. Why, I have an entire 17-year segment of my radio career that's now under redaction thanks to court orders. It's like it didn't exist. It's like I was in jail for something. But where in those 17 years is the idea of slamming somebody in the head with a giant piece of asphalt a good response to something? So you can argue all you want, and we can, and I think that there is a reasonable point to say only God can take a life. But then you sit here, personal childhood experiences much longer ago than 1995, 1977, David Berkowitz, debatably one of at least one, Sons of Sam, going around murdering people in my hometown, now keeps asking for parole because he's a prison minister and he goes around and he's, I think the last 30 years he's been in the ministry in prison. They won't let him out. He's Son of Sam. Or arguably at least one of the Sons of Sam. And he's just not getting out of prison. Now, does that mean he doesn't help people? And this becomes the argument. Are there people who were brought to Christ because David Berkowitz wasn't executed in the state of New York? ...
1: 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But here's the thing, that 150 minutes does not need to be super intense. As a matter of fact, it could just be you moving your body and doing what you already love to do, like exercise. And a stronger heart doesn't just mean cardio, right? It means also infusing your workout routines with strength training as well. So we are super excited to be launching our new plate-loaded strength series in all of our gyms. It's already fitted in 1,700 locations with the goal to have all 2,700 fitted by the end of 2025. So if you need more information, go to our website at planetfitness.com, or better yet, download our free Planet Fitness app. And with convenient locations all around the world and most of our gyms being open 24 hours, there's bound to be one close by you.
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7: ABC News, I'm Sherry Preston. With Republicans trailing in most midterm election polls, President Trump hit the road campaigning for those on the GOP ticket.
8: The president started the day at a truck plant in Texas, addressing concern about high gas prices.
9: I'm ensuring that Iran will be very quickly ended. I will tell you the energy prices are going to be rapidly, rapidly coming down. It's already happening.
8: Trump saying talks with Iran are ongoing. He vowed to decide soon what direction to take to resolve the conflict.
7: ABC's Karen Waugh, 80% of Americans disapprove of how the president is handling the U.S. economy. New York Governor Kathy Hochul has assigned New York Attorney General Tish James as special prosecutor in the Cornell rape case, days after the woman at the center of the assault filed a civil lawsuit against the school. Parents of a three-year-old now facing charges in Michigan after their son brought a loaded gun to daycare. Health officials in the Congo say the Ebola outbreak has now killed more than 4,000 people. This is ABC News.
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14: Meet comic artist Greg Land from Uncanny X-Men, Spider-Man, and more Saturday, 10 to 2 at Ken's Comics and City Marketplace, Palm Coast. Spotty showers and thunderstorms, upper 80s this afternoon. Showers and thunderstorms, mid-70s tonight. Partly sunny, continued spotty shower activity tomorrow, 84 to 88. Lots of sunshine, isolated afternoon showers, upper 80s Sunday. I'm Precision Weather Meteorologist Russ Murley on WNZF.
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0: know it's yacht rock, or it's considered that, but I saw the Moody Blues tour before Justin passed away and everything, and they impressed. I never expected them to be the kind of band to light it up on stage. I was actually seeing them in a show with Chicago, who I actually expected to jam, and they didn't. So maybe it was the juxtaposition. But the story in your, and this is, as much as, and again, I don't mean to be this guy, but for all the folks who want to blame artificial intelligence or computers, for the troubles we have, then you're fine with blaming the gun for gun violence. And maybe it's my flaw that this is the way I do my analysis of things, but I say, well, if I don't blame the gun for a shooting, I really can't blame, you know, insert next inanimate object. And I know the debate on the emails at jtinthemorningradio@gmail.com and on the text message lines as well as phone calls at 434-882-4217 run the range of, is artificial intelligence really inanimate, or flock cameras? Flock cameras are another one. Because police officers do bad things with flock cameras, is that the flock camera's fault? So the same thing holds true if I'm here defending life in all its iterations before it's born. What about capital punishment? And it becomes a very controversial thing. And the left, and believe me, I'm not going to sit here and tell you the left doesn't try to use that to break up coalitions, because they want everything to go up for a vote. And don't fall prey to these Marxist mofos. That's an acronym I won't go into. Don't fall for them, because they're out there trying to make something elected, voted for. Oh, we all voted for it, meaning the 35% of the people that showed up to vote, 17% of the population then gets to dictate to the others? I don't think so. Because they're just democracy addicts. Or actually, no, they're the democracy pushers. And too many of us become the democracy addicts. We all need to vote for things. But there are codes, and whether or not you have capital punishment, are there crimes that deserve capital punishment? States like Tennessee say, well, that's a decision the courts and the juries can make. States like New York say, we're not even putting it on the table, unless it's a federal. Federal law says it can be on the table if you've committed a federal felony rising to that level. But the reason I brought up David Berkowitz, not just because of his particular role in my childhood. No, I wasn't one of the people in the cars he shot at. God bless, you know, my blessings. He nearly killed two people in my neighborhood in Bayside. Outside of a disco called Elafas, which never recovered from the ignominy of being associated with him. But still to this day, a prison minister. So the question remains, if we had killed David Berkowitz the way capital punishment would, there are many people in jail who have been brought to Christ because of his ministry. Does that change what he did? He's not allowed out. He's not allowed to go to a movie or stop for a slice of pizza. He's in jail and he's staying in jail. The other argument is, we're feeding him, we're clothing him, we're taking care of him at the doctor's office, we're paying for all this. Why are we paying for a guy who shot and killed dozens of people across New York City? Or this Krista Pike, why are we paying for her health care? Nobody paid for the girl's health care on the side of the Tennessee River. Slammer. Nobody was paying for her health care after she got slammed in the head with a giant mass of asphalt. And what about the people who probably should have mentioned to Krista Pike at some point before she turned 17 and went down to that river, hitting somebody in the head with asphalt, giant block of concrete, is probably a step too far. Responsibilities. But lots of our friends are you know, adamant about taking life, that it's not our decision to take life. And that because somebody has fallen prey to Satan, to Lucifer, and has taken a life, but then there's the eye for the eye. And this is where the conundrum comes in. And I don't think you might have a better chance of coming out of a conversation about the Trump administration today with all your digits still attached than you would talking about this Christa Pike issue. Like I said, my wife at dinner yesterday, my dear sweet wife, said, why didn't the warden just go in there and slam her in the head with a brick like she did to the Slimmer girl? Kareem's on the line. He may have a thought or two about this at 434-882-4217, or he's calling about the diesel exports, which might be a less controversial issue. Good morning, Kareem. How you doing this morning?
1: Good morning, Joe. I'm enjoying the dark hills of West Virginia.
0: It's beautiful country. It's a shame you're in the dark there, because the hills and the way the road winds through the mountains, it's stunning. Have we gone on the air yet in Martinsburg? We have our first West Virginia affiliate in Martinsburg there, and I think we're on. I think they told me it was going to be a couple of weeks to get the satellite receiver up and everything else. If we're not, then nobody's going to know, and I'm the tree falling in the woods. But I know we have our first West Virginia affiliate coming on soon. If you're listening to us in Martinsburg saying, what the hell is this on my radio, 434-882-4217, let me know. But anyway, so what's on your mind this morning?
1: Well, Joe, there's a lot of there, but focusing on Christa Pike, Joe, since 1973, over 100 death row inmates have been exonerated. So that one botched, as far as the New York Post has said, 3%, only 3% in the last few hundred years of American executions where they're botched executions. And they have a pretty detailed article, if anybody wants to look at it, see just how botched it was. But looking at the people who were innocent and exonerated, and then thinking, well, if they were innocent and exonerated, well, who are the ones who were executed? And you go back to that 9 out of 10. If 9 guilty individuals go free just because that 1 out of the 10 may be innocent, is it worth it? And then you look at people like the Apostle Paul, if you want to use Christianity. He spent his years before. Oh, go ahead.
0: Well, no. I want to hear your point about Paul, and then I'll jump in on the 9 out of 10, because I think that's the essential argument, because that's the essence of American U.S. jurisprudence. But go ahead, finish on Paul. I want to hear that.
1: Okay. Paul went around not necessarily just imprisoning Christians at that time, but they weren't
0: persecuting him when he was Saul. Yeah, when he was Saul, he was the Pharisee, and his story is one of the most important ones, because he was like Snopes. He was the ultimate fact checker. It would be like, you know, metaphorically today, and I don't want to demean it. It would be like Whoopi Goldberg going out on campaign stops for Donald Trump. That's the kind of sea change it was for Saul to turn around and say, you know what, I was wrong.
1: And Joe, going on that, what your beloved wife, Miss Elaine, said last night at dinner, it's not so much my thought that the warden should be the one that, if you want to go that route, the one who issues the sentence should be, like Game of Thrones, the one who issues the sentence should swing the sword. But the flip side is, well, who would be judges? Well, we get Roy Beans. And that would not be, because everybody gets sentenced to death just because they enjoy the thrill of killing people. Yeah, anyway, Joe, I'll let you get some other calls. You have a great day. Thanks for taking my call.
0: Always do. Thank you for your insertions here, Kareem, at 434-882-4217.
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0: mean, define good, I guess it's by definition there. I want to get into this 92-page report. It only took 92 pages to explain what's wrong with the Democratic Socialists of America agenda. I want to pick up on that. A lot of folks reacting to the Krista Pike situation. This one, Larry writes in, he said, what is the definition of depraved indifference? Didn't the girl take a piece of the murdered girl's skull home with her? I'm not arguing that this was not a pleasant person, let's just put it this way. But and this becomes the misinterpretation of the glass houses portion of your scripture. This becomes judge not lest ye be judged. Is not about, I'm sorry, you can't judge people. It's about how we're all supposed to be above reproach. We're supposed to live a life so that we can be judged. And so whether you're a Pharisee who comes to realize, oh, hold it, this guy's the goods, or not, or the son of Sam, or arguably one of the sons of Sam, please, who, along with blackouts and 110-degree temperatures, kept the city of New York in its grips for the entire summer of Spike Lee movies. What is the impact of that? Can you be redeemed? We're told we can be redeemed. There are people in my neighborhood who don't believe David Berkowitz for a second that he's been redeemed. Yet there are people who, over his time as a prison minister, have probably given up their life of crime and their life of misery and affliction with Lucifer, and have been redeemed because of him. So if you kill him, then all these people maybe don't. And so if you ask me, where do I stand on capital punishment? I stand with the core of the U.S. jurisprudence system, which is if 10 guilty people must go free so that one innocent one is not unjustly punished, now you know. DNA, what technology is going to come about? We just had a guy released because in 1984, when he was convicted of murder, there was no such thing as DNA evidence. So what science is going to help us investigate and get to the truth? Because that's what policing means, is you go and collect all the evidence possible to determine who it is that violated someone else's rights. In this case, with Krista Pike, we know, and her co-conspirator slash boyfriend, what a pair they must have been, what a treat that camp must have been, in the hills of Tennessee, down by a river, smashing somebody's skull with a rock. There's hate, there's the devil at work. Lucifer was there, not God. And, you know, does she get the chance? I mean, that was 1995. We're here 30 years later, and she's finally facing execution and a medical condition that, according to what I'm reading, they didn't know about, you know, bollocks the lethal injection. But it brings back the question of, is it our life to take? And if you're defending the unborn lives, the innocents, because we don't know what path God has for them, each day there's a day for redemption, we're taught anyway. And do we govern that way? Because I think the barn door gets open to abortion when you talk about capital punishment. That's just personally where I sit with it. you can argue the fact, because believe me, I get it. Like I said, my wife said, why didn't the warden just go in there with a brick like she did to the Slemmer girl? And I think a lot of people agree with that. Nobody was there pleading for the defense of the girl that was murdered by her. And as Lowry pointed out, the depraved indifference of taking a piece of the skull home with you? No, Lucifer was by the side of that river, without question. And you know, was he still there? What sort of recanting had gone on in this case? We're joining it in progress at the very end, or who knows. And the Tennessee taxpayers are paying for extreme medical care to, you know, help her stay alive now, because law says if you screw up, be nice, Virginia's abortion law says if you screw up the abortion, what did Governor Northam say? Well, we'll keep the infant comfortable while we have a discussion. Good morning, you're on the air with Joe first thing this morning. Who's this?
1: Good morning, Joe. It's Joel.
0: Hey, Joel. How are you doing, my friend?
1: I'm doing okay. I had an interview at a stand-up ER yesterday. You just never know how they go out, but this ER is a stand-up that's run by doctors, and it's not hospital-oriented.
0: God bless them for going out and helping people.
1: But I'm hoping I get it. I'll find out Monday. But
0: do they seem
1: a lot
0: like
1: of interviews I've...
0: Not to distract, but I mean, do they seem like good people? We've talked about this in abstract, but here you are with a specific, you're talking about interview. You know, I know that getting paid is important, but, you know, do they seem like people you could work with? Because I believe that employment needs to be viewed as a relationship as much as dating or anything else. So you tell me, do they seem like good folks to work with?
1: Yes, they do, in the sense that they don't have the tentacles of the bureaucracy attached to it.
0: That's a really good start there. And is it you know, kind of an entrepreneurial thing? Like a bunch of doctors said, it would be nice if somebody had an emergency care center available to folks without having to get into an ambulance and go to the hospital?
1: Well, exactly. Or the ambulance is coming to them and for stabilization, you know, for us. For stabilization or treatment, so they don't have to get exposed to all the bureaucracy and maybe possible other diseases and mm-hmm. and this control. But
0: well, that's, you know, and I'm glad to hear that, because you know we see them. We have a bunch of them here. They've survived the certificate of public need laws here in Virginia. In Virginia, hospitals get to decide whether other medical facilities get to open or not, which would be great in most businesses, right?
2: My name is Bobby. 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
11: From ABC News, I'm Sherry Preston. A new direction in the Cornell rape investigation. New York Governor Kathy Hochul has removed the local DA from the case and appointed New York Attorney General Tish James to oversee it. ABC's Sophie Flay with more.
12: Lawmakers are pushing to pass legislation they say would close a legal loophole in New York's sexual assault cases amid controversy over the handling of an alleged gang rape at Cornell University. A former student known as Jane Doe says she was raped by seven members of a fraternity in 2024. after she says she drank alcohol and consumed ketamine. The bill would remove current limits on prosecuting sexual assault cases when a victim voluntarily consumed alcohol or drugs.
11: We're learning more about what happened on that Fly Dubai jet headed to Tel Aviv when the pilot attacked the captain and had to be subdued by passengers, including a dentist, Dr. Shodan Musayev, who talked to the pilot.
13: He said the suspect didn't really say very much, but at one point somebody asked him where he was from. He confirmed that he was from Oman. And then at one point, he basically told Shota Musayev and the other passengers and cabin crew who were crowded around the two pilots that he wanted to die. He asked them to kill him.
11: ABC's Tom Sophie Burridge. Lawyers for Krista Pike are asking that her sentence be commuted. The Tennessee death row inmate did not die after two doses of a lethal injection drug and is currently hospitalized in critical condition. With Republicans trailing in the polls, President Trump hit the campaign trail in Texas and Oklahoma Thursday, admitting, yes, he did say the war would be over in 4 to 6 weeks.
14: But we stayed longer because we didn't want to have a short-term victory. We don't want to leave that mess to another president that wouldn't do what we did, because other presidents should have done this a long time before I came along.
11: Parents of a 3-year-old are now facing charges in Michigan after their son brought a loaded gun to daycare. This is ABC News.
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11: AI is being put to work to try to catch wildfires before they get out of control.
17: There are more than 1,300 360-degree cameras across California. It's powered by Alert California. They've partnered with Microsoft, and now Microsoft is providing the AI technology to notice a change, to process the data from these cameras and detect when a wildfire is emerging.
11: That's ABC's Jacqueline Lee. A quick trip for the latest crew members of the International Space Station. They arrived there just 8 hours after lifting off aboard a SpaceX rocket. Commander Jessica Watkins, a geologist, is making her second trip to the ISS, but it's her first as the captain of the crew.
18: She and three crew members who've never been to space before will spend 6 months at the station, including Colonel Joshua Kutrick of Canada. While in space, his wife will be giving birth to their third child without him.
19: I think that my family is ready. I have a wonderful, huge support network from my wife outwards around us. And we're looking forward to that challenge and to the uniqueness of this experience.
18: He brought a family heirloom with him, a 100-year-old pocket watch, a memento from when his family moved to Canada from Ukraine.
11: ABC's Andrea Fujii. Days after Hurricane Polo slammed Baja California with a lot of rain, another one's on the way. Hurricane Rachel is strengthened to a Category 3 storm off Mexico's Pacific coast. This is ABC News.
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22: 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Definitely no major disruptions out there. Traffic volume still pretty light across the region, Flagler County especially. You should stay moving along the I-95 corridor both directions. As you approach Moody Boulevard, though, watch out on the southbound side of I-95. There is a broken down vehicle off to the right shoulder, but all lanes are open. I'm Jared Cirillo reporting.
0: Good morning. Yes, it's true. 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Partly sunny with spotty showers and thunderstorms, upper 80s this afternoon. Showers and storms, mid-70s tonight. Spotty showers and thunderstorms continue tomorrow, 84 to 88. Lots of sunshine with isolated afternoon showers, upper 80s on Sunday. I'm

0: rent. What do they get out of this? Nothing.
1: And they'll obviously have to be cut somewhere.
0: I've asked cities and counties, be brutally honest. If they're going to cut police and fire, be honest about that. If they're going to shift your taxes to non-ad valorem, be honest about that.
1: And at least part of the lost revenue will have to be made up somewhere.
0: Doesn't matter how long you've been homesteaded, if we shift your fire bill to a $500 per house fire fee, you're going to pay $500. There is a weird scenario here where long-term homesteaded Floridians end up paying more in property taxes after this amendment because of a shift to non-ad valorem.
1: Palm Coast Vice Mayor Teresa Pontieri countered.
2: People flippantly say that they'll just find another way to tax you and fee you. It's not that easy. What Amendment 3 does is forces your local officials to properly prioritize. It forces public officials to think about what the core government functions are supposed to be. Public safety, infrastructure. Those are what government was created for.
1: And she urged fiscal constraint.
2: The only way to force our counties to think closely about how they're spending taxpayer dollars is to start cutting the flow of that money. We talk about all these other things that government pays for, arts, culture, history. Those are great things, but should the government be paying for those things? Or should the private 501c3s, private sectors, stakeholders in the communities, large entities, should they be paying for those things because it's better for the community? I would say yes.
1: The entire town hall can be viewed on our WNZF social media pages. I'm Liz Ryan from the WNZF Newsroom.
3: This was a planned murder and a planned suicide. An apparent confession from the suspect was recovered from the scene.
4: A murder-suicide has left a Palm Coast couple dead inside their home. Erica Fox reports.
5: Investigators say 55-year-old David Brooks shot his wife, 47-year-old Dawn Estrella, multiple times on Wednesday night before killing himself at their home on Wayanoke Lane. Multiple 911 calls came in and deputies were there within 5 minutes.
3: Sadly, at approximately 10:43 p.m., Flagler County Fire Rescue pronounced the victim, Dawn Estrella, deceased. There were two other individuals in the home. The victim's daughter, who's age 19, and the mother, age 68, were also located in the home.
5: Neither the daughter or the mother was hurt. Staley says deputies had been called 14 times before for incidents involving the same couple, including domestic disputes and a rape allegation that Estrella later denied and declined to pursue.
3: A witness, the victim's daughter, who was inside the home and in her bedroom at the time of the incident, told detectives that she heard Brooks and her mother arguing, followed by numerous gunshots. We don't know what goes on behind a closed door until it bubbles over, and that's never good.
5: Brooks was a convicted felon with a lengthy criminal history, and detectives are investigating how he got the gun. Staley and Dr. Trish Giacconi with the Family Life Center are urging anyone experiencing domestic violence to get help. In Flagler County, you can also text 911 if you are in danger and cannot safely make a call. From the WNZF Newsroom, I'm Erica Fox.
4: This local news is a service of Flagler County's Toyota dealer, Beaver Toyota in St. Augustine, conveniently located right off I-95 at exit 311. Pinnell Officer Fallon Ingino received the department's life-saving award for helping an elderly hospice patient struggling to breathe. Police Chief David Brannon.
6: Officer Ingino got called to a welfare check. There was no answer. She heard a faint sound, so she went back to the front door, checked to see if the door was locked. Fortunately, it was unlocked, and she went inside, found this elderly woman in distress, laying on the bed, having difficulty breathing.
4: Officer Ingino found the woman's breathing device.
6: And then the paramedics took over from there. But just very thankful that, honestly, that God put Officer Ingino in the right place at the right time.
4: The woman was taken to Advent Health Palm Coast and later died from medical complications. Her son told the department Ingino's actions gave him time to travel home and spend time with his mother before she died. And now you're up to date on Flagler's Morning News. I'm Peter Killeen.
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8: Last night, Cleveland wasn't the only place for Thursday night football. The Deltona Wolves came to the Ship to make up a game postponed 3 weeks earlier. The teams battled to a scoreless tie after one. Deltona took advantage of a short field to take a 7-0 lead into the half. Turnovers led to two more scores, and the Wolves led by 21 in the second half. The Pirates turned back to QB Devin Davis, who had missed the last 3 weeks with an injury. Davis moved the offense down the field.
9: Second and goal at the six. Davis in the shotgun, back to throw, fires towards the corner. Double catch, but Wiley Connor has it for his fourth touchdown catch of the season.

0: And the Pirates are on the board.
1: Davis was 3-for-4 for 48 yards on the drive. The extra point was no good. The Pirates got the ball back in the fourth, down 21-6.
0: First and 10 at the 29. 21-6, 7:44 to go. Davis back to throw, looking downfield. Fires, has a man open. Brady Pierce, touchdown Pirates!
1: Davis finished 6 of 11 with 2 touchdowns, including that 29-yard strike to Putis. The 2-point conversion failed, and the Wolves were able to hold the ball for the next 6 minutes to close out a 21-12 Deltona win. The Pirates fall to 1-5 on the season. Wiley Connor had 5 catches and nearly 100 yards total offense. He passed Sean White to set the school record for most yards from scrimmage in a career with 2350, a mark White had held for 15 years. Connor is currently about 300 yards shy of Daniel Dillard's career rushing mark and about 150 from becoming the second Pirate to rush for 2,000 in a career. Matanzas will host number 7-ranked Buchholz next Friday in their second district game of the season. FPC looks to rebound from a 21-19 loss to Tocoi Creek when they travel to Orange City University tonight at 7. Ahim Ejede is on pace to rush for 1,600 yards, which would be the third most in school history. At 4-1, FPC will try and improve their playoff standing. They're currently 11th in the region, 3 spots back from their 7th playoff berth in 9 years. The Bulldogs return to the WNZF airwaves next Friday when they host Sandalwood.
2: Deep to right center field. That is better than a triple, a grand slam for Ben Rice, and the Yankees blow it open. What a night for Rice as he jogs around second, slowly making his way to third, and he has put together an extraordinary night.
1: That's the great Michael Kay on ESPN Radio. Ben Rice was 5-for-9 with 2 home runs in the Yankees 2-0 sweep of Boston this week. They're in St. Pete tomorrow to take on the Tampa Bay Rays in Game 1 of the AL Division Series at 6. Matanzas Pirate Addison Allred will play college lacrosse at Mars Hill in North Carolina. Allred had a school record 54 goals last season. WNZF is your home for local sports. 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
4: It's sentencing day for a former South Florida congressman.
5: David Rivera, found guilty in Miami federal court on all charges back in May, expected to learn his punishment for illegally lobbying for the Venezuelan government and conspiring to commit money laundering. While still mounting an appeal, his defense team is asking for no more than a year in custody, preferably time already served. However, prosecutors are fighting for an enhanced sentence of more than 20 years behind bars. His co-defendant, political consultant Esther Newfer, was sentenced to 5 years in August. Eric Rodriguez, Miami.
4: Local states of emergency have been extended in Hillsborough, Pinellas, and Pasco counties because of the dengue fever outbreak. And this week, 4 helicopters from Lee County came to treat affected areas. Jennifer McBride's with Lee County's Mosquito Control District and tells News Channel 8.
6: We have to fly low. That is actually the only way to target this mosquito and any mosquito because it's only a 200 feet swath that we can cover. So it's like mowing the lawn.
4: Meanwhile, the helicopters from Lee County will return next week for more mosquito spraying. A man's in custody after a traffic stop turned violent in Sumter County. John Ream was arrested in Wildwood. The sheriff's office says he was wanted on active warrants, was pulled over, then hit a deputy and his patrol car and drove off. That led to a chase that ended at Wildwood RV Village, where he was arrested. The 4 members of the Crew 13 mission docked at the International Space Station last night at 7:05 after the Falcon 9 rocket blasted off from Kennedy Space Center at 11:10 a.m. NASA says the trip of 7 hours and 55 minutes is the fastest of a U.S. spacecraft in the history of the ISS. With Florida's News, I'm Chris Trankman.
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18: 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Coming up on Free for All Friday, our two Flagler County School Board finalists in the studio, Trevor Tucker and Christy Chong. 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
27: From ABC News, I'm Sherry Preston. A new direction in the Cornell rape investigation. New York Governor Kathy Hochul has removed the local DA from the case and appointed New York Attorney General Tish James to oversee it. ABC's Sophie Flay with more.
28: Lawmakers are pushing to pass legislation they say would close a legal loophole in New York sexual assault cases amid controversy over the handling of an alleged gang rape at Cornell University. A former student known as Jane Doe says she was raped by seven members of a fraternity in 2024. after she says she drank alcohol and consumed ketamine. The bill would remove current limits on prosecuting sexual assault cases when a victim voluntarily consumed alcohol or drugs.
27: We're learning more about what happened on that Fly Dubai jet headed to Tel Aviv when the pilot attacked the captain and had to be subdued by passengers, including a dentist, Dr. Shoram Musayev, who talked to the pilot.
0: He said the suspect didn't really say very much, but at one point somebody asked him where he was from. He confirmed that he was from Oman. And then at one point, he basically told Shota Musayev and the other passengers and cabin crew who were crowded around the two pilots that he wanted to die. He asked them to kill him.
27: ABC's Tom Sophie Burridge. Lawyers for Krista Pike are asking that her sentence be commuted. The Tennessee death row inmate did not die after two doses of a lethal injection drug and is currently hospitalized in critical condition. With Republicans trailing in the polls, President Trump hit the campaign trail in Texas and Oklahoma Thursday, admitting, yes, he did say the war would be over in 4 to 6 weeks.
1: But we stayed longer because we didn't want to have a short-term victory. We don't want to leave that mess to another president that wouldn't do what we did, because other presidents should have done this a long time before I came along.
27: Parents of a three-year-old are now facing charges in Michigan after their son brought a loaded gun to daycare. This is ABC News.
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4: 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Definitely no major disruptions out there. Traffic volume still pretty light across the region, Flagler County especially. You should stay moving along the I-95 corridor both directions. As you approach Moody Boulevard, though, watch out on the southbound side of I-95. There is a broken down vehicle off to the right shoulder. But all lanes are open. I'm Jared Cirillo reporting.
5: Meet comic artist Greg Land from Uncanny X-Men, Spider-Man, and more Saturday, 10 to 2 at Ken's Comics and City Marketplace, Palm Coast. Spotty showers and thunderstorms, upper 80s this afternoon. Showers and thunderstorms, mid-70s tonight. Partly sunny, continued spotty shower activity tomorrow, 84 to 88. Lots of sunshine, isolated afternoon showers, upper 80s Sunday. I'm Precision Weather Meteorologist Russ Murley on WNZF.
6: I'm all for tax cuts, but this is a crazy plan. Don't do this.
8: I'm pro Amendment 3 because the current property tax system is flawed.
9: Good morning, Flagler County. I'm Peter Killeen. You're listening to Flagler's Morning News. The audience heard arguments for and against Amendment 3 at the Tiger Bay Club Town Hall. Liz Ryan takes a closer look.
29: Flagler Tiger Bay Club hosted a panel discussion of what you'll be voting on next month, Amendment 3. This would gradually increase the homestead property tax exemption to $250,000 by 2028. Former Florida State Senator Jeff Brandis presented the argument against it.
6: One-third of Floridians rent. What do they get out of this? Nothing.
29: And they'll obviously have to be cut somewhere.
6: I've asked cities and counties, be brutally honest. If they're going to cut police and fire, be honest about that. If they're going to shift your taxes to non-ad valorem, be honest about that.
29: And at least part of the lost revenue will have to be made up somewhere.
6: Doesn't matter how long you've been homesteaded, if we shift your fire bill to a $500 per house fire fee, you're going to pay $500. There is a weird scenario here where long-term homesteaded Floridians end up paying more in property taxes after this amendment because of a shift to non-ad valorem.
29: Palm Coast Vice Mayor Teresa Pontieri countered,
8: people flippantly say, then they'll just find another way to tax you and fee you. It's not that easy. What Amendment 3 does is forces your local officials to properly prioritize. It forces public officials to think about what the core government functions are supposed to be. public safety, infrastructure. Those are what government was created for.
29: And she urged fiscal constraint.
8: The only way to force our counties to think closely about how they're spending taxpayer dollars is to start cutting the flow of that money. We talk about all these other things that government pays for, arts, culture, history. Those are great things. But should the government be paying for those things? Or should the private 501c3s, private sectors, stakeholders in the communities, large entities, should they be paying for those things because it's better for the community? I would say yes.
29: The entire town hall can be viewed on our WNZF social media pages. I'm Liz Ryan from the WNZF Newsroom.
7: This was a planned murder and a planned suicide. An apparent confession from the suspect was recovered from the scene.
9: A murder-suicide has left a Palm Coast couple dead inside their home. Erica Fox reports.
10: Investigators say 55-year-old David Brooks shot his wife, 47-year-old Dawn Estrella, multiple times on Wednesday night before killing himself at their home on Wayanoke Lane. Multiple 911 calls came in and deputies were there within 5 minutes.
7: Sadly, at approximately 10:43 p.m., Flagler County Fire Rescue pronounced the victim, Dawn Estrella, deceased. There were two other individuals in the home. The victim's daughter, who's age 19, and the mother, age 68, were also located in the home.
10: Neither the daughter or the mother was hurt. Staley says deputies had been called 14 times before for incidents involving the same couple, including domestic disputes and a rape allegation that Estrella later denied and declined to pursue.
7: A witness, the victim's daughter, who was inside the home and in her bedroom at the time of the incident, told detectives that she heard Brooks and her mother arguing, followed by numerous gunshots. We don't know what goes on behind the closed door until it bubbles over, and that's never.
10: Brooks was a convicted felon with a lengthy criminal history, and detectives are investigating how he got the gun. Staley and Dr. Trish Giacconi with the Family Life Center are urging anyone experiencing domestic violence to get help. In Flagler County, you can also text 911 if you are in danger and cannot safely make a call. From the WNZF Newsroom, I'm Erica Fox.
9: This local news is a service of Flagler County's Toyota dealer, Beaver Toyota in St. Augustine, conveniently located right off I-95 at exit 311. Pinnell Officer Fallon Ingino received the department's life-saving award for helping an elderly hospice patient struggling to breathe. Police Chief David Brannon.
11: Officer Ingino got called to a welfare check. There was no answer. She heard a faint sound, so she went back to the front door, checked to see if the door was locked. Fortunately, it was unlocked, and she went inside, found this elderly woman in distress, laying on the bed, having difficulty breathing.
9: Officer Ingino found the woman's breathing device.
11: And then the paramedics took over from there. But just very thankful that, honestly, that God put Officer Ingino in the right place at the right time.
9: The woman was taken to Advent Health Palm Coast and later died from medical complications. Her son told the department Ingino's actions gave him time to travel home and spend time with his mother before she died. And now you're up to date on Flagler's Morning News. I'm Peter Killeen.
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12: Last night, Cleveland wasn't the only place for Thursday night football. The Deltona Wolves came to the ship to make up a game postponed 3 weeks earlier. The teams battled to a scoreless tie after one. Deltona took advantage of a short field to take a 7-0 lead into the half. Turnovers led to two more scores, and the Wolves led by 21 in the second half. The Pirates turned back to QB Devin Davis, who had missed the last 3 weeks with an injury. Davis moved the offense down the field.
13: Second and goal at the six. Davis in the shotgun, back to throw, fires towards the corner. Double catch, but Wiley Connor has it for his fourth touchdown catch of the season, and the Pirates are on the board.
12: Davis was 3-for-4 for 48 yards on the drive. The extra point was no good. The Pirates got the ball back in the fourth, down 21-6.
13: First and 10 at the 29. 21-6, 7:44 to go. Davis back to throw, looking downfield, fires, has a man open! Brady Putis, touchdown Pirates!
12: Davis finished 6 of 11 with two touchdowns, including that 29-yard strike to Putis. The two-point conversion failed, and the Wolves were able to hold the ball for the next 6 minutes to close out a 21-12 Deltona win. The Pirates fall to 1-5 on the season. Wiley Connor had 5 catches and nearly 100 yards total offense. He passed Sean White to set the school record for most yards from scrimmage in a career with 2350, a mark White had held for 15 years. Connor is currently about 300 yards shy of Daniel Dillard's career rushing mark and about 150 from becoming the second Pirate to rush for 2,000 in a career. Matanzas will host number 7-ranked Buchholz next Friday in their second district game of the season. FPC looks to rebound from a 21-19 loss to Tocoy Creek when they travel to Orange City University tonight at 7. Ahima Najede is on pace to rush for 1,600 yards, which would be the third most in school history. At 4-1, FPC will try and improve their playoff standing. They're currently 11th in the region, three spots back from their 7th playoff berth in 9 years. The Bulldogs return to the WNZF airwaves next Friday when they host Sandalwood.
14: Deep to right center field. That is better than a triple, a grand slam for Ben Rice, and the Yankees blow it open. What a night for Rice as he jogs around second, slowly making his way to third, and he has put together an extraordinary night.
12: That's the great Michael Kay on ESPN Radio. Ben Rice was 5-for-9 with 2 home runs in the Yankees 2-0 sweep of Boston this week. They're in St. Pete tomorrow to take on the Tampa Bay Rays in Game 1 of the AL Division Series at 6. Matanzas Pirate Addison Allred will play college lacrosse at Mars Hill in North Carolina. Allred had a school record 54 goals last season. WNZF is your home for local sports. 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
16: It's sentencing day for a former South Florida congressman.
27: David Rivera found guilty in Miami federal court on all charges back in May, expected to learn his punishment for illegally lobbying for the Venezuelan government and conspiring to commit money laundering. While still mounting an appeal, his defense team is asking for no more than a year in custody, preferably time already served. However, prosecutors are fighting for an enhanced sentence of more than 20 years behind bars. His co-defendant, political consultant Esther Neufer, was sentenced to 5 years in August. Eric Rodriguez, Miami.
16: Local states of emergency have been extended in Hillsborough, Pinellas, and Pasco counties because of the dengue fever outbreak. And this week, 4 helicopters from Lee County came to treat affected areas. Jennifer McBride's with Lee County's Mosquito Control District and tells News Channel 8.
17: We have to fly low. That is actually the only way to target this mosquito and any mosquito because it's only a 200 feet swath that we can cover. So it's like mowing the lawn.
16: Meanwhile, the helicopters from Lee County will return next week for more mosquito spraying. A man's in custody after a traffic stop turned violent in Sumter County. John Ream was arrested in Wildwood. The sheriff's office says he was wanted on active warrants, was pulled over, then hit a deputy and his patrol car and drove off. That led to a chase that ended at Wildwood RV Village, where he was arrested. The 4 members of the Crew 13 mission docked at the International Space Station last night at 7:05 after the Falcon 9 rocket blasted off from Kennedy Space Center at 11:10 a.m. NASA says the trip of 7 hours and 55 minutes is the fastest of a U.S. spacecraft in the history of the ISS. With Florida's News, I'm Chris Trankman.
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27: From ABC News, I'm Sherry Preston. A new direction in the Cornell rape investigation. New York Governor Kathy Hochul has removed the local DA from the case and appointed New York Attorney General Tish James to oversee it. ABC's Sophie Flay with more.
36: Lawmakers are pushing to pass legislation they say would close a legal loophole in New York's sexual assault cases amid controversy over the handling of an alleged gang rape at Cornell University. A former student known as Jane Doe says she was raped by seven members of a fraternity in 2024 after she says she drank alcohol and consumed ketamine. The bill would remove current limits on prosecuting sexual assault cases when a victim voluntarily consumed alcohol or drugs.
27: We're learning more about what happened on that Fly Dubai jet headed to Tel Aviv when the pilot attacked the captain and had to be subdued by passengers, including a dentist, Dr. Shodan Musayev, who talked to the pilot.
37: He said the suspect didn't really say very much, but at one point somebody asked him where he was from. He confirmed that he was from Oman. And then at one point, he basically told Shota Musayev and the other passengers and cabin crew who were crowded around the two pilots that he wanted to die. He asked them to kill him.
27: ABC's Tom Sophie Burridge. Lawyers for Krista Pike are asking that her sentence be commuted. The Tennessee death row inmate did not die after two doses of a lethal injection drug and is currently hospitalized in critical condition. With Republicans trailing in the polls, President Trump hit the campaign trail in Texas and Oklahoma Thursday, admitting, yes, he did say the war would be over in 4 to 6 weeks.
5: But we stayed longer because we didn't want to have a short-term victory. We don't want to leave that mess to another president that wouldn't do what we did, because other presidents should have done this a long time before I came along.
27: Parents of a three-year-old are now facing charges in Michigan after their son brought a loaded gun to daycare. This is ABC News.
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8: 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Definitely no major disruptions out there. Traffic volume still pretty light across the region, Flagler County especially. You should stay moving along the I-95 corridor both directions. As you approach Moody Boulevard, though, watch out on the southbound side of I-95. There is a broken down vehicle off to the right shoulder, but all lanes are open. I'm Jared Cirillo reporting.
9: 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Partly sunny with spotty showers and thunderstorms, upper 80s this afternoon. Showers and storms, mid-70s tonight. Spotty showers and thunderstorms continue tomorrow, 84 to 88. Lots of sunshine with isolated afternoon showers, upper 80s on Sunday. I'm Precision Weather Meteorologist Ross Burley on WNZF.
10: I'm all for tax cuts, but this is a crazy plan. Don't do this.
11: I'm pro-Amendment 3 because the current property tax system is flawed.
12: Good morning, Flagler County. I'm Peter Killeen. You're listening to Flagler's Morning News. The audience heard arguments for and against Amendment 3 at the Tiger Bay Club Town Hall. Liz Ryan takes a closer look.
13: Flagler Tiger Bay Club hosted a panel discussion of what you'll be voting on next month, Amendment 3. This would gradually increase the homestead property tax exemption to $250,000 by 2028. Former Florida State Senator Jeff Brandis presented the argument against it.
10: One-third of Floridians rent. What do they get out of this? Nothing.
13: And they'll obviously have to be cut somewhere.
10: I've asked cities and counties to be brutally honest. If they're going to cut police and fire, be honest about that. If they're going to shift your taxes to non-ad valorem, be honest about that.
13: And at least part of the lost revenue will have to be made up somewhere.
10: Doesn't matter how long you've been homesteaded, if we shift your fire bill to a $500 per house fire fee, you're going to pay $500. There is a weird scenario here where long-term homesteaded Floridians end up paying more in property taxes after this amendment because of a shift to non-ad valorem.
13: Palm Coast Vice Mayor Teresa Pontieri countered,
11: people flippantly say that they'll just find another way to tax you and fee you. It's not that easy. What Amendment 3 does is forces your local officials to properly prioritize. It forces public officials to think about what the core government functions are supposed to be. Public safety, infrastructure. Those are what government was created for.
13: And she urged fiscal constraint.
11: The only way to force our counties to think closely about how they're spending taxpayer dollars is to start cutting the flow of that money. We talk about all these other things that government pays for, arts, culture, history. Those are great things, but should the government be paying for those things? Or should the private 501c3s, private sectors, stakeholders in the communities, large entities, should they be paying for those things because it's better for the community? I would say yes.
13: The entire town hall can be viewed on our WNZF social media pages. I'm Liz Ryan from the WNZF Newsroom.
0: This was a planned murder and a planned suicide. An apparent confession from the suspect was recovered from the scene.
12: A murder-suicide has left a Palm Coast couple dead inside their home. Erica Fox reports.
1: Investigators say 55-year-old David Brooks shot his wife, 47-year-old Dawn Estrella, multiple times on Wednesday night before killing himself at their home on Wayanoke Lane. Multiple 911 calls came in and deputies were there within 5 minutes.
0: Sadly, at approximately 10:43 p.m., Flagler County Fire Rescue pronounced the victim, Dawn Estrella, deceased. There were two other individuals in the home. The victim's daughter, who's age 19, and the mother, age 68, were also located in the home.
1: Neither the daughter or the mother was hurt. Staley says deputies had been called 14 times before for incidents involving the same couple, including domestic disputes and a rape allegation that Estrella later denied and declined to pursue.
0: A witness, the victim's daughter, who was inside the home and in her bedroom at the time of the incident, told detectives that she heard Brooks and her mother arguing, followed by numerous gunshots. We don't know what goes on behind the closed door until it bubbles over, and that's never good.
1: Brooks was a convicted felon with a lengthy criminal history, and detectives are investigating how he got the gun. Staley and Dr. Trish Giacconi with the Family Life Center are urging anyone experiencing domestic violence to get help. In Flagler County, you can also text 911 if you are in danger and cannot safely make a call. From the WNZF Newsroom, I'm Erica Fox.
12: This local news is a service of Flagler County's Toyota dealer, Beaver Toyota in St. Augustine, conveniently located right off I-95 at exit 311. Pinnell Officer Fallon Ingino received the department's life-saving award for helping an elderly hospice patient struggling to breathe. Police Chief David Brannon.
2: Officer Ingino got called to a welfare check. There was no answer. She heard a faint sound, so she went back to the front door, checked to see if the door was locked. Fortunately, it was unlocked, and she went inside, found this elderly woman in distress, laying on the bed, having difficulty breathing.
12: Officer Ingino found the woman's breathing device.
2: And then the paramedics took over from there. But just very thankful that, honestly, that God put Officer Ingino in the right place at the right time.
12: The woman was taken to Advent Health Palm Coast and later died from medical complications. Her son told the department Ingino's actions gave him time to travel home and spend time with his mother before she died. And now you're up to date on Flagler's Morning News. I'm Peter Killeen.
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4: Last night, Cleveland wasn't the only place for Thursday night football. The Deltona Wolves came to the Ship to make up a game postponed 3 weeks earlier. The teams battled to a scoreless tie after one. Deltona took advantage of a short field to take a 7-0 lead into the half. Turnovers led to two more scores, and the Wolves led by 21 in the second half. The Pirates turned back to QB Devin Davis, who had missed the last 3 weeks with an injury. Davis moved the offense down the field.
14: Second and goal at the six. Davis in the shotgun, back to throw, fires towards the corner. Double catch, but Wiley Connor has it for his fourth touchdown catch of the season, and the Pirates are on the board.
4: Davis was 3-for-4 for 48 yards on the drive. The extra point was no good. The Pirates got the ball back in the fourth, down 21-6.
14: First and 10 at the 29. 21-6, 7:44 to go. Davis back to throw, looking downfield, fires, has a man open, Brian Pierce, touchdown Pirates!
4: Davis finished 6 of 11 with two touchdowns, including that 29-yard strike to Putis. The two-point conversion failed, and the Wolves were able to hold the ball for the next 6 minutes to close out a 21-12 Deltona win. The Pirates fall to 1-5 on the season. Wiley Connor had 5 catches and nearly 100 yards total offense. He passed Sean White to set the school record for most yards from scrimmage in a career with 2350, a mark White had held for 15 years. Connor is currently about 300 yards shy of Daniel Dillard's career rushing mark and about 150 from becoming the second Pirate to rush for 2,000 in a career. Matanzas will host number 7-ranked Buchholz next Friday in their second district game of the season. FPC looks to rebound from a 21-19 loss to Tocoi Creek when they travel to Orange City University tonight at 7. Ahim Ejede is on pace to rush for 1,600 yards, which would be the third most in school history. At 4-1, FPC will try and improve their playoff standing. They're currently 11th in the region, 3 spots back from their 7th playoff berth in 9 years. The Bulldogs return to the WNZF airwaves next Friday when they host Sandalwood.
15: Deep to right center field. That is better than a triple, a grand slam for Ben Rice, and the Yankees blow it open. What a night for Rice as he jogs around second, slowly making his way to third. And he has put together an extraordinary night.
4: That's the great Michael Kay on ESPN Radio. Ben Rice was 5-for-9 with 2 home runs in the Yankees 2-0 sweep of Boston this week. They're in St. Pete tomorrow to take on the Tampa Bay Rays in Game 1 of the AL Division Series at 6. Matanzas Pirate Addison Allred will play college lacrosse at Mars Hill in North Carolina. Allred had a school record 54 goals last season. WNZF is your home for local sports. 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
17: It's sentencing day for a former South Florida congressman.
18: David Rivera found guilty in Miami federal court on all charges back in May, expected to learn his punishment for illegally lobbying for the Venezuelan government and conspiring to commit money laundering. While still mounting an appeal, his defense team is asking for no more than a year in custody, preferably time already served. However, prosecutors are fighting for an enhanced sentence of more than 20 years behind bars. His co-defendant, political consultant Esther Neufer, was sentenced to 5 years in August. Eric Rodriguez, Miami.
17: Local states of emergency have been extended in Hillsborough, Pinellas, and Pasco counties because of the dengue fever outbreak. And this week, 4 helicopters from Lee County came to treat affected areas. Jennifer McBride's with Lee County's Mosquito Control District and tells News Channel 8.
19: We have to fly low. That is actually the only way to target this mosquito and any mosquito because it's only a 200 feet swath that we can cover. So it's like mowing the lawn.
17: Meanwhile, the helicopters from Lee County will return next week for more mosquito spraying. A man's in custody after a traffic stop turned violent in Sumter County. John Ream was arrested in Wildwood. The sheriff's office says he was wanted on active warrants, was pulled over, then hit a deputy and his patrol car and drove off. That led to a chase that ended at Wildwood RV Village, where he was arrested. The 4 members of the Crew 13 mission docked at the International Space Station last night at 7:05 after the Falcon 9 rocket blasted off from Kennedy Space Center at 11:10 a.m. NASA says the trip of 7 hours and 55 minutes is the fastest of a U.S. spacecraft in the history of the ISS. With Florida's news, I'm Chris Trankman.
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22: 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Coming up on Free for All Friday, our 2 Flagler County School Board finalists in the studio, Trevor Tucker and Christy Chong. 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
4: This is Ed Pruitt of Edward Jones bringing you the Daily Financial Market Report. U.S. equity markets closed higher yesterday as bond yields declined. The 10-year Treasury yield finished near 5.24%. Initial jobless claims declined to 197,000 this past week, compared with expectations of 200,000. Continuing claims, which measure the total number of people receiving unemployment benefits, also fell to 1.7 million, below forecast for 1.72 million, and the lowest reading in 3 years. The final S&P U.S. Manufacturing Purchasing Managers Index for September was revised down modestly to 55.9, compared with forecasts for 57. Despite the downward revision, the reading was the highest in more than 4 years and remained above the key 50 threshold, reflecting expansion for the 14th consecutive month. The Dow Jones Industrial Average finished up 22 points to close at 50,928. The S&P 500 was up 15 at 7,666, and the Nasdaq finished up 7 points to close at 26,868. In commodity markets, the spot price of gold was up $18.60 to $4,205 an ounce, and the price of crude oil finished up $2.68 to $93 a barrel. This is Ed Pruitt of Edward Jones, member SIPC, serving individual investors with personalized attention and long-term financial advice. Our phone number here is 439-0047. 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

0: easy. What Amendment 3 does is forces your local officials to properly prioritize. It forces public officials to think about what the core government functions are supposed to be. Public safety, infrastructure. Those are what government was created for.
1: And she urged fiscal constraint.
0: The only way to force our counties to think closely about how they're spending taxpayer dollars is to start cutting the flow of that money. We talk about all these other things that government pays for, arts, culture, history. Those are great things. But should the government be paying for those things? Or should the private 501c3s, private sectors, stakeholders in the communities, large entities, should they be paying for those things because it's better for the community? I would say yes.
1: The entire town hall can be viewed on our WNZF social media pages. I'm Liz Ryan from the WNZF newsroom.
2: This was a planned murder and a planned suicide, an apparent confession from the suspect who was recovered from the scene.
3: A murder-suicide has left a Palm Coast couple dead inside their home. Erica Fox reports.
4: Investigators say 55-year-old David Brooks shot his wife, 47-year-old Dawn Estrella, multiple times on Wednesday night before killing himself at their home on Wayanoke Lane. Multiple 911 calls came in and deputies were there within 5 minutes.
2: Sadly, at approximately 10:43 p.m., Lakeland County Fire Rescue pronounced the victim, Dawn Estrella, deceased. There were two other individuals in the home. The victim's daughter, who's age 19, and the mother, age 68, were also located in the home.
4: Neither the daughter or the mother was hurt. Staley says deputies had been called 14 times before for incidents involving the same couple, including domestic disputes and a rape allegation that Estrella later denied and declined to pursue.
2: A witness, the victim's daughter, who was inside the home and in her bedroom at the time of the incident, told detectives that she heard Brooks and her mother arguing, followed by numerous gunshots. We don't know what goes on behind the closed door until it bubbles over, and that's never good.
4: Brooks was a convicted felon with a lengthy criminal history, and detectives are investigating how he got the gun. Staley and Dr. Trish Giacconi with the Family Life Center are urging anyone experiencing domestic violence to get help. In Flagler County, you can also text 911 if you are in danger and cannot safely make a call. From the WNZF Newsroom, I'm Erica Fox.
3: 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Pinnell Officer Fallon Ingino received the department's life-saving award for helping an elderly hospice patient struggling to breathe. Police Chief David Brannon.
5: Officer Ingino got called to a welfare check. There was no answer. She heard a faint sound, so she went back to the front door, checked to see if the door was locked. Fortunately, it was unlocked, and she went inside, found this elderly woman in distress, laying on the bed, having difficulty breathing.
3: Officer Ingino found the woman's breathing device.
5: And then the paramedics took over from there. But just very thankful that, honestly, that God put Officer Ingino in the right place at the right time.
3: The woman was taken to Advent Health Palm Coast and later died from medical complications. Her son told the department Ingino's actions gave him time to travel home and spend time with his mother before she died. And now you're up to date on Flagler's Morning News. I'm Peter Killeen.
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7: Last night, Cleveland wasn't the only place for Thursday night football. The Deltona Wolves came to the Ship to make up a game postponed 3 weeks earlier. The teams battled to a scoreless tie after one. Deltona took advantage of a short field to take a 7-0 lead into the half. Turnovers led to two more scores, and the Wolves led by 21 in the second half. The Pirates turned back to QB Devin Davis, who had missed the last 3 weeks with an injury. Davis moved the offense down the field.
8: Second and goal at the six. Davis in the shotgun, back to throw, fires towards the corner. Double catch, but Wiley Connor has it for his fourth touchdown catch of the season, and the Pirates are on the board.
7: Davis was 3-for-4 for 48 yards on the drive. The extra point was no good. The Pirates got the ball back in the fourth, down 21-6.
8: First and 10 at the 29. 21-6, 7:44 to go. Davis back to throw, looking downfield, fires, has a man open, Brady Pudis, touchdown Pirates!
7: Davis finished 6 of 11 with two touchdowns, including that 29-yard strike to Pudis. The two-point conversion failed, and the Wolves were able to hold the ball for the next 6 minutes to close out a 21-12 Deltona win. The Pirates fall to 1-5 on the season. Wiley Connor had 5 catches and nearly 100 yards total offense. He passed Sean White to set the school record for most yards from scrimmage in a career with 2350, a mark White had held.

0: for 15 years. Connor is currently about 300 yards shy of Daniel Dillard's career rushing mark and about 150 from becoming the second Pirate to rush for 2,000 in a career. Matanzas will host number 7-ranked Buchholz next Friday in their second district game of the season. FPC looks to rebound from a 21-19 loss to Tocoi Creek when they travel to Orange City University tonight at 7. Ahima Najede is on pace to rush for 1,600 yards, which would be the third most in school history. At 4-1, FPC will try and improve their playoff standing. They're currently 11th in the region, three spots back from their 7th playoff berth in 9 years. The Bulldogs return to the WNZF airwaves next Friday when they host Sandalwood.
1: Deep to right center field. That is better than a triple, a grand slam for Ben Rice, and the Yankees blow it open. What a night for Rice as he jogs around second, slowly making his way to third, and he has put together an extraordinary night.
0: That's the great Michael Kay on ESPN Radio. Ben Rice was 5-for-9 with 2 home runs in the Yankees' 2-0 sweep of Boston this week. They're in St. Pete tomorrow to take on the Tampa Bay Rays in Game 1 of the AL Division Series at 6. Matanzas Pirate Addison Allred will play college lacrosse at Mars Hill in North Carolina. Allred had a school record 54 goals last season. WNZF is your home for local sports. 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
3: Governor Ron DeSantis signing a 19th death warrant this time for 63-year-old James Robertson. He's one of two death row inmates set to die on October 13th for the 2008 murder of his cellmate, Frank Hart. Robinson had been in prison for 28 years at the time of the Hart murder. Meanwhile, another execution is scheduled for the same day for William Lee Thompson at 6 p.m. However, concerns about Thompson's mental health and physical condition have temporarily stayed his execution. If both proceed, this will be the second time this year that Florida has carried out two executions in one day. With the latest botched execution in Tennessee, it's important to note that Florida uses a different approach for lethal injection, employing a unique 3-drug cocktail, while Tennessee uses a single drug protocol with pentobarbital. It's sentencing day for a former South Florida congressman.
4: David Rivera, found guilty in Miami federal court on all charges back in May, expected to learn his punishment for illegally lobbying for the Venezuelan government and conspiring to commit money laundering. While still mounting an appeal, his defense team is asking for no more than a year in custody, preferably time already served. However, prosecutors are fighting for an enhanced sentence of more than 20 years behind bars. His co-defendant, political consultant Esther Neufer, was sentenced to 5 years in August. Eric Rodriguez, Miami.
3: A man in custody after a traffic stop turned violent in Sumter County, John Ream, was arrested yesterday in Wildwood. The sheriff's office says he was wanted on active warrants, pulled over, hit a deputy and the deputy's patrol car with his car and drove off. That led to a chase. It ended at Wildwood RV Village, where Ream was arrested without further incident. Fourth-ranked Miami Hurricanes are at Clemson tomorrow night in an ACC clash. Meanwhile, Florida visits Missouri and Florida State hosts Virginia. The Dolphins are at the Minnesota Vikings Sunday with a 4 o'clock kickoff on Fox. The Buccaneers host the Packers, and the Jaguars are at the Bengals that same afternoon. With Florida's News, I'm Karen Curtis.
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24: From ABC News. I'm Sherry Preston. New York's governor and attorney general are set to give an update this morning about the investigation into a woman's allegations that she was gang raped at Cornell University 2 years ago. Cornell says it took disciplinary action against the fraternity brothers involved, but no criminal charges were ever filed. Students on campus reacting.
25: I think like a lot of people are very angry at the administration. And I think it's also brought a lot of people together in organizing and like in solidarity. I think more people are like making sure they like report things that they see.
24: A woman at the center of the incident has filed a civil lawsuit against Cornell. With his party trailing in the polls, President Trump hit the campaign trail this week to stump for Republicans in Texas and Oklahoma, telling voters to cast ballots as if his name was on there.
26: I feel a little foolish. You know, I'm saying go out and vote, go out and vote. They're going to win it unless I, but still go out and vote. But we're not worried about them. We're worried about Michigan, we're worried about Texas, we're worried about a few states.
24: Lawyers for Krista Pike say they want her sentence commuted. Pike is the convicted killer who did not die after two rounds of what was supposed to be a lethal drug in Tennessee's death chamber. She's currently hospitalized in critical condition.
0: The police officer who shot a man to death in his own apartment in Texas in 2018 granted early parole.
1: Amber Geiger had just finished a 13-hour shift, was in uniform and on her phone when she opened the door to Unit 1478 in her apartment building. She lived in 1378, thought the man inside was an intruder in her apartment, and shot him to death. Charged with murder, convicted, and sentenced to 7 years in prison, Geiger has now been paroled 3 years early.
0: ABC's Jim Ryan, the captain of the Fly Dubai flight who helped thwart an attack and apparent attempt to crash the plane, says he was fighting for his life, but also realized if he didn't get up, the passengers on his plane would also lose their lives. You're listening to ABC News.
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3: Traffic Watch is a service of Chanfro and Chanfro, your auto accident experts at Flagler Executive Airport in Daytona Beach. Seeing a little bit of congestion on Whiteview Parkway, especially in the eastbound lanes as you approach Belterre. Nothing significant there. That's just routine congestion. School traffic on Belterre Parkway south of Matanzas Woods. That's going to stall you up. But other than that, no reports of any major disruptions. Finally, Friday traffic is looking pretty good. I'm Jared Cirillo.
4: 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Partly sunny with spotty showers and thunderstorms, upper 80s this afternoon. Showers and storms, mid-70s tonight. Spotty showers and thunderstorms continue tomorrow, 84 to 88. Lots of sunshine with isolated afternoon showers, upper 80s on Sunday. I'm Precision Weather Meteorologist Ross Burley on WNZF.
5: I'm all for tax cuts, but this is a crazy plan. Don't do this.
6: I'm pro-Amendment 3 because the current property tax system is flawed.
27: Good morning, Flagler County. I'm Peter Killeen. You're listening to Flagler's Morning News. The audience heard arguments for and against Amendment 3 at the Tiger Bay Club Town Hall. Liz Ryan takes a closer look.
28: Flagler Tiger Bay Club hosted a panel discussion of what you'll be voting on next month, Amendment 3. This would gradually increase the homestead property tax exemption to $250,000 by 2028. Former Florida State Senator Jeff Brandis presented the argument against it.
5: One-third of Floridians rent. What do they get out of this? Nothing.
28: And they'll obviously have to be cut somewhere.
5: I've asked cities and counties, be brutally honest. If they're going to cut police and fire, be honest about that. If they're going to shift your taxes to non-ad valorem, be honest about that.
28: And at least part of the lost revenue will have to be made up somewhere.
5: Doesn't matter how long you've been homesteaded, if we shift your fire bill to a $500 per house fire fee, you're going to pay $500. There is a weird scenario here where long-term homesteaded Floridians end up paying more in property taxes after this amendment because of a shift to non-ad valorem.
28: Palm Coast Vice Mayor Teresa Pontieri countered,
6: people flippantly say that they'll just find another way to tax you and fee you. It's not that easy. What Amendment 3 does is forces your local officials to properly prioritize. It forces public officials to think about what the core government functions are supposed to be. Public safety, infrastructure. Those are what government was created for.
28: And she urged fiscal constraint.
6: The only way to force our counties to think closely about how they're spending taxpayer dollars is to start cutting the flow of that money. We talk about all these other things that government pays for, arts, culture, history. Those are great things, but should the government be paying for those things? Or should the private 501c3s, private sectors, stakeholders in the communities, large entities, should they be paying for those things because it's better for the community? I would say yes.
28: The entire town hall can be viewed on our WNZF social media pages. I'm Liz Ryan from the WNZF Newsroom.
7: This was a planned murder and a planned suicide, an apparent confession from the suspect who was recovered from the scene.
27: A murder-suicide has left a Palm Coast couple dead inside their home. Erica Fox reports.
8: Investigators say 55-year-old David Brooks shot his wife, 47-year-old Dawn Estrella, multiple times on Wednesday night before killing himself at their home on Wayanoke Lane. Multiple 911 calls came in and deputies were there within 5 minutes.
7: Sadly, at approximately 10:43 p.m., Flagler County Fire Rescue pronounced the victim, Dawn Estrella, deceased. There were two other individuals in the home. The victim's daughter, who's age 19, and the mother, age 68, were also located in the home.
8: Neither the daughter or the mother was hurt. Staley says deputies had been called 14 times before for incidents involving the same couple, including domestic disputes and a rape allegation that Estrella later denied and declined to pursue.
7: A witness, the victim's daughter, who was inside the home and in her bedroom at the time of the incident, told detectives that she heard Brooks and her mother arguing, followed by numerous gunshots. We don't know what goes on behind the closed door until it bubbles over, and that's never good.
8: Brooks was a convicted felon with a lengthy criminal history, and detectives are investigating how he got the gun. Staley and Dr. Trish Giacconi with the Family Life Center are urging anyone experiencing domestic violence to get help. In Flagler County, you can also text 911 if you are in danger and cannot safely make a call. From the WNZF Newsroom, I'm Erica Fox.
27: This local news is a service of Flagler County's Toyota dealer, Beaver Toyota in St. Augustine, conveniently located right off I-95 at exit 311. Pinnell Officer Fallon Ingino received the department's life-saving award for helping an elderly hospice patient struggling to breathe. Police Chief David Brannon.
9: Officer Ingino got called to a welfare check. There was no answer. She heard a faint sound, so she went back to the front door, checked to see if the door was locked. Fortunately, it was unlocked, and she went inside, found this elderly woman in distress, laying on the bed, having difficulty breathing.
27: Officer Ingino found the woman's breathing device.
9: And then the paramedics took over from there. But just very thankful that, honestly, that God put Officer Ingino in the right place at the right time.
27: The woman was taken to Advent Health Palm Coast and later died from medical complications. Her son told the department Ingino's actions gave him time to travel home and spend time with his mother before she died. And now you're up to date on Flagler's Morning News. I'm Peter Killeen.
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11: Last night, Cleveland wasn't the only place for Thursday night football. The Deltona Wolves came to the Ship to make up a game postponed 3 weeks earlier. The teams battled to a scoreless tie after one. Deltona took advantage of a short field to take a 7-0 lead into the half. Turnovers led to two more scores, and the Wolves led by 21 in the second half. The Pirates turned back to QB Devin Davis, who had missed the last 3 weeks with an injury. Davis moved the offense down the field.
12: Second and goal at the six. Davis in the shotgun, back to throw, fires towards the corner. Double catch, but Wiley Connor has it for his fourth touchdown catch of the season, and the Pirates are on the board.
11: Davis was 3-for-4 for 48 yards on the drive. The extra point was no good. The Pirates got the ball back in the fourth, down 21-6.
12: First and 10 at the 29. 21-6, 7:44 to go. Davis back to throw, looking downfield, fires, has a man open, Brady Pudis, touchdown Pirates!
11: Davis finished 6 of 11 with two touchdowns, including that 29-yard strike to Pudis. The two-point conversion failed, and the Wolves were able to hold the ball for the next 6 minutes to close out a 21-12 Deltona win. The Pirates fall to 1-5 on the season. Wiley Connor had 5 catches and nearly 100 yards total offense. He passed Sean White to set the school record for most yards from scrimmage in a career with 2350, a mark White had held for 15 years. Connor is currently about 300 yards shy of Daniel Dillard's career rushing mark and about 150 from becoming the second Pirate to rush for 2,000 in a career. Matanzas will host number 7-ranked Buchholz next Friday in their second district game of the season. FPC looks to rebound from a 21-19 loss to Tocoy Creek when they travel to Orange City University tonight at 7. Ahim Ejede is on pace to rush for 1,600 yards, which would be the third most in school history. At 4-1, FPC will try and improve their playoff standing. They're currently 11th in the region, 3 spots back from their 7th playoff berth in 9 years. The Bulldogs return to the WNZF airwaves next Friday when they host Sandalwood.
13: Deep to right center field. That is better than a triple, a grand slam for Ben Rice, and the Yankees blow it open. What a night for Rice as he jogs around second, slowly making his way to third, and he has put together an extraordinary night.
11: That's the great Michael Kay on ESPN Radio. Ben Rice was 5-for-9 with 2 home runs in the Yankees 2-0 sweep of Boston this week. They're in St. Pete tomorrow to take on the Tampa Bay Rays in Game 1 of the AL Division Series at 6. Matanzas Pirate Addison Allred will play college lacrosse at Mars Hill in North Carolina. Allred had a school record 54 goals last season. WNZF is your home for local sports. 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
15: Governor Ron DeSantis signing a 19th death warrant, this time for 63-year-old James Robertson. He's one of two death row inmates set to die on October 13th for the 2008 murder of his cellmate, Frank Hart. Robinson had been in prison for 28 years at the time of the Hart murder. Meanwhile, another execution is scheduled for the same day for William Lee Thompson at 6 p.m. However, concerns about Thompson's mental health and physical condition have temporarily stayed his execution. If both proceed, this will be the second time this year that Florida has carried out two executions in one day. With the latest botched execution in Tennessee, it's important to note that Florida uses a different approach for lethal injection, employing a unique 3-drug cocktail, while Tennessee uses a single drug protocol with pentobarbital. It's sentencing day for a former South Florida congressman.
16: David Rivera, found guilty in Miami federal court on all charges back in May, expected to learn his punishment for illegally lobbying for the Venezuelan government and conspiring to commit money laundering. While still mounting an appeal, his defense team is asking for no more than a year in custody, preferably time already served. However, prosecutors are fighting for an enhanced sentence of more than 20 years behind bars. His co-defendant, political consultant Esther Neufer, was sentenced to 5 years in August. Eric Rodriguez, Miami.
15: A man in custody after a traffic stop turned violent in Sumter County, John Ream, was arrested yesterday in Wildwood. The sheriff's office says he was wanted on active warrants, pulled over, hit a deputy and the deputy's patrol car with his car, and drove off. That led to a chase. It ended at Wildwood RV Village, where Ream was arrested without further incident. Fourth-ranked Miami Hurricanes are at Clemson tomorrow night in an ACC clash. Meanwhile, Florida visits Missouri and Florida State hosts Virginia. The Dolphins are at the Minnesota Vikings Sunday with a 4 o'clock kickoff on Fox. The Buccaneers host the Packers, and the Jaguars are at the Bengals that same afternoon. With Florida's News, I'm Karen Curtis.
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34: From ABC News, I'm Sherry Preston. New York's governor and attorney general are set to give an update this morning about the investigation into a woman's allegations that she was gang raped at Cornell University 2 years ago. Cornell says it took disciplinary action against the fraternity brothers involved, but no criminal charges were ever filed. Students on campus reacting.
35: I think like a lot of people are very angry at the administration and I think it's also brought a lot of people together in organizing and like in solidarity. I think more people are like making sure they like report things that they see.
34: A woman at the center of the incident has filed a civil lawsuit against Cornell. With his party trailing in the polls, President Trump hit the campaign trail this week to stump for Republicans in Texas and Oklahoma, telling voters to cast ballots as if his name was on there.
36: I feel a little foolish, you know, I'm saying go out and vote, go out and vote. They're going to win it unless I, but still go out and vote. But we're not worried about them. We're worried about Michigan. We're worried about Texas. We're worried about a few states.
34: Lawyers for Krista Pike say they want her sentence commuted. Pike is the convicted killer who did not die after two rounds of what was supposed to be a lethal drug in Tennessee's death chamber. She's currently hospitalized in critical condition. The police officer who shot a man to death in his own apartment in Texas in 2018 granted early parole.
37: Amber Geiger had just finished a 13-hour shift, was in uniform and on her phone when she opened the door to Unit 1478 in her apartment building. She lived in 1378, thought the man inside was an intruder in her apartment, and shot him to death. Charged with murder, convicted, and sentenced to 7 years in prison, Geiger has now been paroled 3 years early.
34: ABC's Jim Ryan, the captain of the Fly Dubai flight who helped thwart an attack and apparent attempt to crash the plane, says he was fighting for his life, but also realized if he didn't get up, the passengers on his plane would also lose their lives. You're listening to ABC News.
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8: Traffic Watch is a service of Chanfro and Chanfro, your auto accident experts at Flagler Executive Airport in Daytona Beach. Seeing a little bit of congestion on Whiteview Parkway, especially in the eastbound lanes as you approach Belterre. Nothing significant there, that's just routine congestion. School traffic on Belterre Parkway, south of Matanzas Woods, that's going to stall you up. But other than that, no reports of any major disruptions. Finally, Friday traffic is looking pretty good. I'm Jared Cirillo.
9: Meet comic artist Greg Land from Uncanny X-Men, Spider-Man, and more Saturday, 10 to 2 at Ken's Comics and City Marketplace, Palm Coast. Spotty showers and thunderstorms, upper 80s this afternoon. Showers and thunderstorms, mid-70s tonight. Partly sunny, continued spotty shower activity tomorrow, 84 to 88. Lots of sunshine, isolated afternoon showers, upper 80s Sunday. I'm Precision Weather Meteorologist Russ Murley on WNZF.
10: I'm all for tax cuts, but this is a crazy plan. Don't do this.
11: I'm pro-Amendment 3 because the current property tax system is flawed.
13: Good morning, Flagler County. I'm Peter Killeen. You're listening to Flagler's Morning News. The audience heard arguments for and against Amendment 3 at the Tiger Bay Club Town Hall. Liz Ryan takes a closer look.
14: Flagler Tiger Bay Club hosted a panel discussion of what you'll be voting on next month, Amendment 3. This would gradually increase the homestead property tax exemption to $250,000 by 2028. Former Florida State Senator Jeff Brandis presented the argument against it.
10: One-third of Floridians rent. What do they get out of this? Nothing.
14: And they'll obviously have to be cut somewhere.
10: I've asked cities and counties, be brutally honest. If they're going to cut police and fire, be honest about that. If they're going to shift your taxes to non-ad valorem, be honest about that.
14: And at least part of the lost revenue will have to be made up somewhere.
10: Doesn't matter how long you've been homesteaded, if we shift your fire bill to a $500 per house fire fee, you're going to pay $500. There is a weird scenario here where long-term homesteaded Floridians end up paying more in property taxes after this amendment because of a shift to non-ad valorem.
14: Palm Coast Vice Mayor Teresa Pontieri countered,
11: people flippantly say, then they'll just find another way to tax you and fee you. It's not that easy. What Amendment 3 does is forces your local officials to properly prioritize. It forces public officials to think about what the core government functions are supposed to be. Public safety, infrastructure. Those are what government was created for.
14: And she urged fiscal constraint.
11: The only way to force our counties to think closely about how they're spending taxpayer dollars is to start cutting the flow of that money. We talk about all these other things that government pays for, arts, culture, history. Those are great things, but should the government be paying for those things? Or should the private 501c3s, private sectors, stakeholders in the communities, large entities, should they be paying for those things because it's better for the community? I would say yes.
14: The entire town hall can be viewed on our WNZF social media pages. I'm Liz Ryan from the WNZF Newsroom.
15: This was a planned murder and a planned suicide. An apparent confession from the suspect was recovered from the scene.
13: A murder-suicide has left a Palm Coast couple dead inside their home. Erica Fox reports.
0: Investigators say 55-year-old David Brooks shot his wife, 47-year-old Dawn Estrella, multiple times on Wednesday night before killing himself at their home on Wayanoke Lane. Multiple 911 calls came in and deputies were there within 5 minutes.
15: Sadly, at approximately 10:43 p.m., Flagler County Fire Rescue pronounced the victim, Dawn Estrella, deceased. There were two other individuals in the home. The victim's daughter, who's age 19, and the mother, age 68, were also located in the home.
0: Neither the daughter or the mother was hurt. Staley says deputies had been called 14 times before for incidents involving the same couple, including domestic disputes and a rape allegation that Estrella later denied and declined to pursue.
15: A witness, the victim's daughter, who was inside the home and in her bedroom at the time of the incident, told detectives that she heard Brooks and her mother arguing, followed by numerous gunshots. "We don't know what goes on behind the closed door until it bubbles over, and that's never good.
0: Brooks was a convicted felon with a lengthy criminal history, and detectives are investigating how he got the gun. Staley and Dr. Trish Giacconi with the Family Life Center are urging anyone experiencing domestic violence to get help. In Flagler County, you can also text 911 if you are in danger and cannot safely make a call. From the WNZF Newsroom, I'm Erica Fox.
13: This local news is a service of Flagler County's Toyota dealer, Beaver Toyota in St. Augustine, conveniently located right off I-95 at exit 311. Pinnell Officer Fallon Ingino received the department's life-saving award for helping an elderly hospice patient struggling to breathe. Police Chief David Brannon.
1: Officer Ingino got called to a welfare check. There was no answer. She heard a faint sound, so she went back to the front door, checked to see if the door was locked. Fortunately, it was unlocked, and she went inside, found this elderly woman in distress, laying on the bed, having difficulty breathing.
13: Officer Ingino found the woman's breathing device.
1: And then the paramedics took over from there. But just very thankful that, honestly, that God put Officer Ingino in the right place at the right time.
13: The woman was taken to Advent Health Palm Coast and later died from medical complications. Her son told the department Ingino's actions gave him time to travel home and spend time with his mother before she died. And now you're up to date on Flagler's Morning News. I'm Peter Killeen.
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4: Last night, Cleveland wasn't the only place for Thursday night football. The Deltona Wolves came to the Ship to make up a game postponed 3 weeks earlier. The teams battled to a scoreless tie after one. Deltona took advantage of a short field to take a 7-0 lead into the half. Turnovers led to two more scores, and the Wolves led by 21 in the second half. The Pirates turned back to QB Devin Davis, who had missed the last 3 weeks with an injury. Davis moved the offense down the field.
5: Second and goal at the six. Davis in the shotgun, back to throw, fires towards the corner. Double catch, but Wiley Connor has it for his fourth touchdown catch of the season, and the Pirates are on the board.
4: Davis was 3-for-4 for 48 yards on the drive. The extra point was no good. The Pirates got the ball back in the fourth, down 21-6.
5: First and 10 at the 29. 21-6, 7:44 to go. Davis back to throw, looking downfield, fires, has a man open, Brady Pierce, touchdown Pirates!
4: Davis finished 6 of 11 with two touchdowns, including that 29-yard strike to Putis. The two-point conversion failed, and the Wolves were able to hold the ball for the next 6 minutes to close out a 21-12 Deltona win. The Pirates fall to 1-5 on the season. Wiley Connor had 5 catches and nearly 100 yards total offense. He passed Sean White to set the school record for most yards from scrimmage in a career with 2350, a mark White had held for 15 years. Connor is currently about 300 yards shy of Daniel Dillard's career rushing mark and about 150 from becoming the second Pirate to rush for 2,000 in a career. Matanzas will host number 7-ranked Buchholz next Friday in their second district game of the season. FPC looks to rebound from a 21-19 loss to Tocoi Creek when they travel to Orange City University tonight at 7. Ahima Najede is on pace to rush for 1,600 yards, which would be the third most in school history. At 4-1, FPC will try and improve their playoff standing. They're currently 11th in the region, 3 spots back from their 7th playoff berth in 9 years. The Bulldogs return to the WNZF airwaves next Friday when they host Sandalwood.
12: Deep to right center field. That is better than a triple, a grand slam for Ben Rice, and the Yankees blow it open. What a night for Rice as he jogs around second, slowly making his way to third, and he has put together an extraordinary night.
4: That's the great Michael Kay on ESPN Radio. Ben Rice was 5-for-9 with 2 home runs in the Yankees 2-0 sweep of Boston this week. They're in St. Pete tomorrow to take on the Tampa Bay Rays in Game 1 of the AL Division Series at 6. Matanzas Pirate Addison Allred will play college lacrosse at Mars Hill in North Carolina. Allred had a school record 54 goals last season. WNZF is your home for local sports. 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
16: Governor Ron DeSantis signing a 19th death warrant this time for 63-year-old James Robertson. He's one of two death row inmates set to die on October 13th for the 2008 murder of his cellmate Frank Hart. Robinson had been in prison for 28 years at the time of the Hart murder. Meanwhile, another execution is scheduled for the same day for William Lee Thompson at 6 p.m. However, concerns about Thompson's mental health and physical condition have temporarily stayed his execution. If both proceed, this will be the second time this year that Florida has carried out two executions in one day. With the latest botched execution in Tennessee, it's important to note that Florida uses a different approach for lethal injection, employing a unique three-drug cocktail, while Tennessee uses a single-drug protocol with pentobarbital. It's sentencing day for a former South Florida congressman.
17: David Rivera, found guilty in Miami federal court on all charges back in May, expected to learn his punishment for illegally lobbying for the Venezuelan government and conspiring to commit money laundering. While still mounting an appeal, his defense team is asking for no more than a year in custody, preferably time already served. However, prosecutors are fighting for an enhanced sentence of more than 20 years behind bars. His co-defendant, political consultant Esther Neufer, was sentenced to 5 years in August. Eric Rodriguez, Miami.
16: A man in custody after a traffic stop turned violent in Sumter County, John Ream, was arrested yesterday in Wildwood. The sheriff's office says he was wanted on active warrants, pulled over, hit a deputy and the deputy's patrol car with his car and drove off. That led to a chase. It ended at Wildwood RV Village, where Ream was arrested without further incident. Fourth-ranked Miami Hurricanes are at Clemson tomorrow night in an ACC clash. Meanwhile, Florida visits Missouri and Florida State hosts Virginia. The Dolphins are at the Minnesota Vikings Sunday with a 4 o'clock kickoff on Fox. The Buccaneers host the Packers, and the Jaguars are at the Bengals that same afternoon. With Florida's News, I'm Karen Curtis.
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10: Hi, this is David Ayers. Coming up on Free for All Friday, our two Flagler County School Board finalists in the studio, Trevor Tucker and Christy Chong. There's also been a lot of talk about Amendment 3 on the ballot, but what about Amendments 1 and 2? Representative Sam Greco will be on the show so we can all know before we vote. And also, everything you wanted to know about the upcoming Constellation Furyk and Friends Golf Tournament, Adam Renfro on the show. 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
11: This is Ed Pruitt of Edward Jones, bringing you the Daily Financial Market Report. U.S. equity markets closed higher yesterday as bond yields declined. The 10-year Treasury yield finished near 5.24%. Initial jobless claims declined to 197,000 this past week, compared with expectations of 200,000. Continuing claims, which measure the total number of people receiving unemployment benefits, also fell to 1.7 million, below forecast for 1.72 million, and the lowest reading in 3 years. The final S&P U.S. Manufacturing Purchasing Managers Index for September was revised down modestly to 55.9, compared with forecasts for 57. Despite the downward revision, the reading was the highest in more than 4 years and remained above the key 50 threshold, reflecting expansion for the 14th consecutive month. The Dow Jones Industrial Average finished up 22 points to close at 50,928. The S&P 500 was up 15 at 7,666, and the NASDAQ finished up 7 points to close at 26,868. In commodity markets, the spot price of gold was up $18.60 to $4,205 an ounce, and the price of crude oil finished up $2.68 to $93 a barrel. This is Ed Pruitt of Edward Jones, member SIPC, serving individual investors with personalized attention and long-term financial advice. Our phone number here is 439-0047. 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
1: From ABC News, I'm Sherry Preston. As the governor of New York appoints New York's attorney general to oversee the Cornell rape investigation, we are learning more about the night 2 years ago. The woman of the case says seven men sexually assaulted her in a campus frat house. Here's ABC's Aaron Katursky.
2: This morning, for the first time, we're seeing the room inside the Chi-Fi house at Cornell, where Jane Doe says she was drugged and raped by multiple fraternity brothers. Footage obtained by ABC News was taken weeks later after Cornell suspended the chapter. And we're reading more of those vile Snapchat messages shared among more than 50 fraternity brothers during the alleged assault. The friend Jane Doe went to see that night messaging the group a photo that appears to show her in the bedroom. One brother asking, "Shop still open?"
1: The woman has sued Cornell. The school says it did a thorough investigation. More of those on board the flight that was nearly brought down over Saudi Arabia this week are speaking out about what happened. ABC's Tom Sufi Burridge.
3: The heroic Indian captain who was stabbed in the cockpit of that Fly Dubai flight before managing to open the door and let people in, speaking out from his hospital bed. Smit Mashar on a video call with India's Prime Minister, describing the moments after he was attacked by his fellow pilot, saying, "At that moment, I was fighting for my life."
1: The alleged attacker is under arrest. Still no clear motive for why he did it. Attorneys for Krista Pike, the death row inmate who survived her execution on Tennessee's death row, says they're outraged by what happened and are now asking her sentence be commuted.
4: The victim's family is also outraged by this, saying Colleen Soule cannot rest until the execution is complete. Pike would have been the first woman executed in Tennessee in more than 200 years, but it's now unclear what happens next in this case.
1: ABC's Whit Johnson. In about a half hour, we will get unemployment numbers. For the month of September, analysts think another 90,000 jobs were added to the economy that month. 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
6: Terrifying moment on Interstate 80 in Omaha when a semi jackknifed right in front of Tyler Cross. He caught it on his dash cam. It's a miracle he was able to stop in time. That same system spawning multiple tornadoes in the plains, storm chasers documenting the destruction as this twister touched down northwest of Wichita.
7: Structures are getting hit!
6: Thankfully, no one was hurt.
1: That's ABC's Alex Perez. 7 years to the day after she was convicted of murdering a man in his own apartment, a former Dallas police officer has been granted parole and released from prison. Here's ABC's Jim Ryan.
8: She claimed that she mistook Botham John for an intruder in her apartment. But given that Officer Amber Geiger is white and the man she shot was black, the racial tension in the case was palpable. After 7 years in prison,
9: she's remorseful. She showed remorse from the beginning,
8: says her attorney, Robert Rogers. Civil rights leaders have expressed disappointment at Geiger's early release from a 10-year prison sentence. Jim Ryan, ABC News in Dallas-Fort Worth.
1: A new crew arrives at the International Space Station in just 8 hours aboard a SpaceX rocket.
10: New Dragon copy is docking complete.
1: The four-member crew is captained by Jessica Watkins, who you just heard. She becomes the first woman, black woman, to captain an International Space Station crew. Sherry Preston, ABC News.
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13: 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Speaking of the airport, Moody Boulevard seeing quite a bit of congestion now in the westbound lanes between Seminole Woods and Belterre. There is no reports of any accidents. There was, it looks like, a police officer in that area off to the right shoulder there. But all lanes should be open. Other than that, all the way down to Daytona Beach, I'm not seeing any major disruptions. LPGA Boulevard, the eastbound lanes as you approach I-95. About a 5-minute delay there, but that's just routine congestion. I'm Jared Cirillo.
14: 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Partly sunny with spotty showers and thunderstorms, upper 80s this afternoon. Showers and storms, mid-70s tonight. Spotty showers and thunderstorms continue tomorrow, 84 to 88. Lots of sunshine with isolated afternoon showers, upper 80s on Sunday. I'm Precision Weather Meteorologist Ross Burley on WNZF.
15: I'm all for tax cuts, but this is a crazy plan. Don't do this.
16: I'm pro-Amendment 3 because the current property tax system is flawed.
17: Good morning, Flagler County. I'm Peter Killeen. You're listening to Flagler's Morning News. The audience heard arguments for and against Amendment 3 at the Tiger Bay Club Town Hall. Liz Ryan takes a closer look.
18: Flagler Tiger Bay Club hosted a panel discussion of what you'll be voting on next month, Amendment 3. This would gradually increase the homestead property tax exemption to $250,000 by 2028. Former Florida State Senator Jeff Brandis presented the argument against it.
15: One-third of Floridians rent. What do they get out of this? Nothing.
18: And they'll obviously have to be cut somewhere.
15: I've asked cities and counties, be brutally honest. If they're going to cut police and fire, be honest about that. If they're going to shift your taxes to non-ad valorem, be honest about that.
18: And at least part of the lost revenue will have to be made up somewhere.
15: Doesn't matter how long you've been homesteaded, if we shift your fire bill to a $500 per house fire fee, you're going to pay $500. There is a weird scenario here where long-term homesteaded Floridians end up paying more in property taxes after this amendment because of a shift to non-ad valorem.
18: Palm Coast Vice Mayor

0: which entities, should they be paying for those things because it's better for the community? I would say yes.
1: 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I'm Liz Ryan from the WNZF Newsroom.
2: This was a planned murder and a planned suicide. An apparent confession from the suspect was recovered from the scene.
3: A murder-suicide has left a Palm Coast couple dead inside their home. Erica Fox reports.
4: Investigators say 55-year-old David Brooks shot his wife, 47-year-old Dawn Estrella, multiple times on Wednesday night before killing himself at their home on Wayanoke Lane. Multiple 911 calls came in and deputies were there within 5 minutes.
2: Sadly, at approximately 10:43 p.m., Lakeland County Fire Rescue pronounced the victim, Dawn Estrella, deceased. There were two other individuals in the home. The victim's daughter, who's age 19, and the mother, age 68, were also located in the home.
4: Neither the daughter or the mother was hurt. Staley says deputies had been called 14 times before for incidents involving the same couple, including domestic disputes and a rape allegation that Estrella later denied and declined to pursue.
2: A witness, the victim's daughter, who was inside the home and in her bedroom at the time of the incident, told detectives that she heard Brooks and her mother arguing, followed by numerous gunshots. "We don't know what goes on behind a closed door until it bubbles over, and that's never good."
4: Brooks was a convicted felon with a lengthy criminal history, and detectives are investigating how he got the gun. Staley and Dr. Trish Giacconi with the Family Life Center are urging anyone experiencing domestic violence to get help. In Flagler County, you can also text 911 if you are in danger and cannot safely make a call. From the WNZF Newsroom, I'm Erica Fox.
3: This local news is a service of Flagler County's Toyota dealer, Beaver Toyota in St. Augustine, conveniently located right off I-95 at exit 311. Pinnell Officer Fallon Ingino received the department's life-saving award for helping an elderly hospice patient struggling to breathe. Police Chief David Brannon.
5: Officer Ingino got called to a welfare check. There was no answer. She heard a faint sound, so she went back to the front door, checked to see if the door was locked. Fortunately, it was unlocked, and she went inside, found this elderly woman in distress, laying on the bed, having difficulty breathing.
3: Officer Ingino found the woman's breathing device.
5: And then the paramedics took over from there. But just very thankful that, honestly, that God put Officer Ingino in the right place at the right time.
3: The woman was taken to Advent Health Palm Coast and later died from medical complications. Her son told the department Ingino's actions gave him time to travel home and spend time with his mother before she died. And now you're up to date on Flagler's Morning News. I'm Peter Killeen.
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7: Last night, Cleveland wasn't the only place for Thursday night football. The Deltona Wolves came to the Ship to make up a game postponed 3 weeks earlier. The teams battled to a scoreless tie after one. Deltona took advantage of a short field to take a 7-0 lead into the half. Turnovers led to two more scores, and the Wolves led by 21 in the second half. The Pirates turned back to QB Devin Davis, who had missed the last 3 weeks with an injury. Davis moved the offense down the field.
8: Second and goal at the 6. Davis in the shotgun, back to throw, fires towards the corner. Double catch, but Wiley Connor has it for his fourth touchdown catch of the season, and the Pirates are on the board.
7: Davis was 3-for-4 for 48 yards on the drive. The extra point was no good. The Pirates got the ball back in the fourth, down 21-6.
8: First and 10 at the 29. 21-6, 7:44 to go. Davis back to throw, looking downfield, fires, has a man open! Brady Pierce, touchdown Pirates!
7: Davis finished 6 of 11 with two touchdowns, including that 29-yard strike to Putis. The two-point conversion failed, and the Wolves were able to hold the ball for the next 6 minutes to close out a 21-12 Deltona win. The Pirates fall to 1-5 on the season. Wiley Connor had 5 catches and nearly 100 yards total offense. He passed Sean White to set the school record for most yards from scrimmage in a career with 2350, a mark White had held for 15 years. Connor is currently about 300 yards shy of Daniel Dillard's career rushing mark and about 150 from becoming the second Pirate to rush for 2,000 in a career. Matanzas will host number 7-ranked Buchholz next Friday in their second district game of the season. FPC looks to rebound from a 21-19 loss to Tocoi Creek when they travel to Orange City University tonight at 7. Ahima Najede is on pace to rush for 1,600 yards, which would be the third most in school history. At 4-1, FPC will try and improve their playoff standing. They're currently 11th in the region, 3 spots back from their 7th playoff berth in 9 years. The Bulldogs return to the WNZF airwaves next Friday when they host Sandalwood.

0: to right center field. That is better than a triple, a grand slam for Ben Rice, and the Yankees blow it open. What a night for Rice as he jogs around second, slowly making his way to third, and he has put together an extraordinary night.
1: That's the great Michael Kay on ESPN Radio. Ben Rice was 5-for-9 with 2 home runs in the Yankees 2-0 sweep of Boston this week. They're in St. Pete tomorrow to take on the Tampa Bay Rays in Game 1 of the AL Division Series at 6. Matanzas Pirate Addison Allred will play college lacrosse at Mars Hill in North Carolina. Allred had a school record 54 goals last season. WNZF is your home for local sports. 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
3: It's sentencing day for a former South Florida congressman.
4: David Rivera, found guilty in Miami federal court on all charges back in May, expected to learn his punishment for illegally lobbying for the Venezuelan government and conspiring to commit money laundering. While still mounting an appeal, his defense team is asking for no more than a year in custody, preferably time already served. However, prosecutors are fighting for an enhanced sentence of more than 20 years behind bars. His co-defendant, political consultant Esther Newfer, was sentenced to 5 years in August. Eric Rodriguez, Miami.
3: Local states of emergency have been extended in Hillsborough, Pinellas, and Pasco counties because of the dengue fever outbreak. And this week, 4 helicopters from Lee County came to treat affected areas. Jennifer McBride's with Lee County's Mosquito Control District and tells News Channel 8.
5: We have to fly low. That is actually the only way to target this mosquito and any mosquito because it's only a 200 feet swath that we can cover. So it's like mowing the lawn.
3: Meanwhile, the helicopters from Lee County will return next week for more mosquito spraying. A man's in custody after a traffic stop turned violent in Sumter County. John Ream was arrested in Wildwood. The sheriff's office says he was wanted on active warrants, was pulled over, then hit a deputy and his patrol car and drove off. That led to a chase that ended at Wildwood RV Village, where he was arrested. The 4 members of the Crew 13 mission docked at the International Space Station last night at 7:05 after the Falcon 9 rocket blasted off from Kennedy Space Center at 11:10 a.m. NASA says the trip of 7 hours and 55 minutes is the fastest of a U.S. spacecraft in the history of the ISS. With Florida's News, I'm Chris Trinkman.
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21: From ABC News, I'm Sherry Preston. As the governor of New York appoints New York's attorney general to oversee the Cornell rape investigation, we are learning more about the night 2 years ago. The woman of the case says seven men sexually assaulted her in a campus frat house. Here's ABC's Aaron Katursky.
22: This morning, for the first time, we're seeing the room inside the Chi-Fi house at Cornell, where Jane Doe says she was drugged and raped by multiple fraternity brothers. Footage obtained by ABC News was taken weeks later after Cornell suspended the chapter. And we're reading more of those vile Snapchat messages shared among more than 50 fraternity brothers during the alleged assault. The friend Jane Doe went to see that night messaging the group a photo that appears to show her in the bedroom. One brother asking, shop still open?
21: The woman has sued Cornell. The school says it did a thorough investigation. More of those on board the flight that was nearly brought down over Saudi Arabia this week are speaking out about what happened. ABC's Tom Sufi Burridge.
23: The heroic Indian captain who was stabbed in the cockpit of that Fly Dubai flight before managing to open the door and let people in, speaking out from his hospital bed. Smit Mashar on a video call with India's Prime Minister, describing the moments after he was attacked by his fellow pilot, saying, at that moment I was fighting for my life.
21: The alleged attacker is under arrest, still no clear motive for why he did it. Attorneys for Krista Pike, the death row inmate who survived her execution on Tennessee's death row, says they're outraged by what happened and are now asking her sentence be commuted.
24: The victim's family is also outraged by this, saying Colleen Soule cannot rest until the execution is complete. Pike would have been the first woman executed in Tennessee in more than 200 years, but it's now unclear what happens next in this case.
21: ABC's Whit Johnson. In about a half hour, we will get unemployed. Employment numbers for the month of September. Analysts think another 90,000 jobs were added to the economy that month. You're listening to ABC News.
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2: Traffic Watch is a service of Chanfro and Chanfro, your auto accident experts at Flagler Executive Airport and Daytona Beach. Seeing a little bit of congestion on Whiteview Parkway, especially in the eastbound lanes as you approach Belterre. Nothing significant there. That's just routine congestion. School traffic on Belterre Parkway south of Matanzas Woods. That's going to stall you up. But other than that, no reports of any major disruptions. Finally, Friday traffic is looking pretty good. I'm Jared Cirillo.
4: Meet comic artist Greg Land from Uncanny X-Men, Spider-Man, and more Saturday, 10 to 2 at Ken's Comics and City Marketplace, Palm Coast. Spotty showers and thunderstorms, upper 80s this afternoon, showers and thunderstorms, mid-70s tonight. Partly sunny, continued spotty shower activity tomorrow, 84 to 88. Lots of sunshine, isolated afternoon showers, upper 80s Sunday. I'm Precision Weather Meteorologist Russ Murley on WNZF.
5: I'm all for tax cuts, but this is a crazy plan. Don't do this.
25: I'm pro Amendment 3 because the current property tax system is flawed.
26: Good morning, Flagler County. I'm Peter Killeen. You're listening to Flagler's Morning News. The audience heard arguments for and against Amendment 3 at the Tiger Bay Club Town Hall. Liz Ryan takes a closer look.
27: Flagler Tiger Bay Club hosted a panel discussion of what you'll be voting on next month, Amendment 3. This would gradually increase the homestead property tax exemption to $250,000 by 2028. Former Florida State Senator Jeff Brandis presented the argument against it.
5: One-third of Floridians rent. What do they get out of this? Nothing.
27: And they'll obviously have to be cut somewhere.
5: I've asked cities and counties, be brutally honest. If they're going to cut police and fire, be honest about that. If they're going to shift your taxes to non-ad valorem, be honest about that.
27: And at least part of the lost revenue will have to be made up somewhere.
5: Doesn't matter how long you've been homesteaded, if we shift your fire bill to a $500 per house fire fee, you're going to pay $500. There is a weird scenario here where long-term homesteaded Floridians end up paying more in property taxes after this amendment because of a shift to non-ad valorem.
27: Palm Coast Vice Mayor Teresa Pontieri countered,
25: people flippantly say that they'll just find another way to tax you and fee you. It's not that easy. What Amendment 3 does is forces your local officials to properly prioritize. It forces public officials to think about what the core government functions are supposed to be. Public safety, infrastructure. Those are what government was created for.
27: And she urged fiscal constraint.
25: The only way to force our counties to think closely about how they're spending taxpayer dollars is to start cutting the flow of that money. We talk about all these other things that government pays for, arts, culture, history. Those are great things, but should the government be paying for those things? Or should the private 501c3s, private sectors, stakeholders in the communities, large entities, should they be paying for those things because it's better for the community? I would say yes.
27: The entire town hall can be viewed on our WNZF social media pages. I'm Liz Ryan from the WNZF newsroom.
28: This was a planned murder and a planned suicide. An apparent confession from the suspect was recovered from the scene.
26: A murder-suicide has left a Palm Coast couple dead inside their home. Erica Fox reports.
3: Investigators say 55-year-old David Brooks shot his wife, 47-year-old Dawn Estrella, multiple times on Wednesday night before killing himself at their home on Wayanoke Lane. Multiple 911 calls came in and deputies were there within 5 minutes.
28: Sadly, at approximately 10:43 p.m., Flagler County Fire Rescue pronounced the victim, Dawn Estrella, deceased. There were two other individuals in the home. The victim's daughter, who's age 19, and the mother, age 68, were also located in the home.
3: Neither the daughter or the mother was hurt. Staley says deputies had been called 14 times before for incidents involving the same couple, including domestic disputes and a rape allegation that Estrella later denied and declined to pursue.
28: A witness, the victim's daughter, who was inside the home and in her bedroom at the time of the incident, told detectives that she heard Brooks and her mother arguing, followed by numerous gunshots. We don't know what goes on behind the closed door until it bubbles over, and that's never good.
3: Brooks was a convicted felon with a lengthy criminal history, and detectives are investigating how he got the gun. Staley and Dr. Trish Giacconi with the Family Life Center are urging anyone experiencing domestic violence to get help. In Flagler County, you can also text 911 if you are in danger and cannot safely make a call. From the WNZF Newsroom, I'm Erica Fox.
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7: Pinnell Officer Fallon Ingino received the department's life-saving award for helping an elderly hospice patient struggling to breathe. Police Chief David Brannon.
8: Officer Ingino got called to a welfare check. There was no answer. She heard a faint sound, so she went back to the front door, checked to see if the door was locked. Fortunately, it was unlocked, and she went inside, found this elderly woman in distress, laying on the bed, having difficulty breathing.
7: Officer Ingino found the woman's breathing device.
8: And then the paramedics took over from there. But just very thankful that, honestly, that God put Officer Ingino in the right place at the right time.
7: The woman was taken to Advent Health Palm Coast and later died from medical complications. Her son told the department Ingino's actions gave him time to travel home and spend time with his mother before she died. And now you're up to date on Flagler's Morning News. I'm Peter Killeen.
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9: Last night, Cleveland wasn't the only place for Thursday night football. The Deltona Wolves came to the Ship to make up a game postponed 3 weeks earlier. The teams battled to a scoreless tie after one. Deltona took advantage of a short field to take a 7-0 lead into the half. Turnovers led to two more scores, and the Wolves led by 21 in the second half. The Pirates turned back to QB Devin Davis, who had missed the last 3 weeks with an injury. Davis moved the offense down the field.
10: Second and goal at the six. Davis in the shotgun, back to throw, fires towards the corner. Double catch, but Wiley Connor has it for his fourth touchdown catch of the season, and the Pirates are on the board.
9: Davis was 3-for-4 for 48 yards on the drive. The extra point was no good. The Pirates got the ball back in the fourth, down 21-6.
10: First and 10 at the 29. 21-6, 7:44 to go. Davis back to throw, looking downfield, fires, has a man open, Brady Pudis, touchdown Pirates!
9: Davis finished 6 of 11 with two touchdowns, including that 29-yard strike to Pudis. The two-point conversion failed, and the Wolves were able to hold the ball for the next 6 minutes to close out a 21-12 Deltona win. The Pirates fall to 1-5 on the season. Wiley Connor had 5 catches and nearly 100 yards total offense. He passed Sean White to set the school record for most yards from scrimmage in a career with 2350, a mark White had held for 15 years. Connor is currently about 300 yards shy of Daniel Dillard's career rushing mark and about 150 from becoming the second Pirate to rush for 2,000 in a career. Matanzas will host number 7-ranked Buchholz next Friday in their second district game of the season. FPC looks to rebound from a 21-19 loss to Tocoi Creek when they travel to Orange City University tonight at 7. Ahima Najede is on pace to rush for 1,600 yards, which would be the third most in school history. At 4-1, FPC will try and improve their playoff standing. They're currently 11th in the region, 3 spots back from their 7th playoff berth in 9 years. The Bulldogs return to the WNZF airwaves next Friday when they host Sandalwood.
11: Deep to right center field. That is better than a triple, a grand slam for Ben Rice, and the Yankees blow it open. What a night for Rice as he jogs around second, slowly making his way to third, and he has put together an extraordinary night.
9: That's the great Michael Kay on ESPN Radio. Ben Rice was 5-for-9 with 2 home runs in the Yankees 2-0 sweep of Boston this week. They're in St. Pete tomorrow to take on the Tampa Bay Rays in Game 1 of the AL Division Series at 6. Matanzas Pirate Addison Allred will play college lacrosse at Mars Hill in North Carolina. Allred had a school record 54 goals last season. WNZF is your home for local sports. 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
13: It's sentencing day for a former South Florida congressman.
14: David Rivera found guilty in Miami federal court on all charges back in May, expected to learn his punishment for illegally lobbying for the Venezuelan government and conspiring to commit money laundering. While still mounting an appeal, his defense team is asking for no more than a year in custody, preferably time already served. However, prosecutors are fighting for an enhanced sentence of more than 20 years behind bars. His co-defendant, political consultant Esther Newfer, was sentenced to 5 years in August. Eric Rodriguez, Miami.
13: Local states of emergency have been extended in Hillsborough, Pinellas, and Pasco counties because of the dengue fever outbreak. And this week, four helicopters from Lee County came to treat affected areas. Jennifer McBride's with Lee County's Mosquito Control District and tells News Channel 8.
15: We have to fly low. That is actually the only way to target this mosquito and any mosquito because it's only a 200 feet swath that we can cover. So it's like mowing the lawn.
13: Meanwhile, the helicopters from Lee County will return next week for more mosquito spraying. A man's in custody after a traffic stop turned violent in Sumter County. John Ream was arrested in Wildwood. The sheriff's office says he was wanted on active warrants, was pulled over, then hit a deputy and his patrol car and drove off. That led to a chase that ended at Wildwood RV Village, where he was arrested. The four members of the Crew 13 mission docked at the International Space Station last night at 7:05 after the Falcon 9 rocket blasted off from Kennedy Space Center at 11:10 a.m. NASA says the trip of 7 hours and 55 minutes is the fastest of a U.S. spacecraft in the history of the ISS. With Florida's News, I'm Chris Trankman.
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36: From ABC News, I'm Sherry Preston. As the governor of New York appoints New York's attorney general to oversee the Cornell rape investigation, we are learning more about the night 2 years ago. The woman of the case says seven men sexually assaulted her in a campus frat house. Here's ABC's Aaron Katursky.
37: This morning, for the first time, we're seeing the room inside the Chi Phi house at Cornell, where Jane Doe says she was drugged and raped by multiple fraternity brothers. Footage obtained by ABC News was taken weeks later after Cornell suspended the chapter. And we're reading more of those vile Snapchat messages shared among more than 50 fraternity brothers during the alleged assault. The friend Jane Doe went to see that night messaging the group a photo that appears to show her in the bedroom. One brother asking, shop still open?
36: The woman has sued Cornell. The school says it did a thorough investigation. More of those on board the flight that was nearly brought down over Saudi Arabia this week are speaking out about what happened. ABC's Tom Sufi Burridge.
38: The heroic Indian captain who was stabbed in the cockpit of that Fly Dubai flight before managing to open the door and let people in, speaking out from his hospital bed. Smit Mashar on a video call with India's Prime Minister, describing the moments after he was attacked by his fellow pilot, saying, at that moment I was fighting for my life.
36: The alleged attacker is under arrest, still no clear motive for why he did it. Attorneys for Krista Pike, the death row inmate who survived her execution on Tennessee's death row, says they're outraged by what happened and are now asking her sentence be commuted.
39: The victim's family is also outraged by this, saying Colleen Soule cannot rest until the execution is complete. Pike would have been the first woman executed in Tennessee in more than 200 years, but it's now unclear what happens next in this case.
36: ABC's Whit Johnson. In about a half hour, we will get unemployed. Employment numbers for the month of September. Analysts think another 90,000 jobs were added to the economy that month. You're listening to ABC News.
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7: 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Speaking of the airport, Moody Boulevard seeing quite a bit of congestion now in the westbound lanes between Seminole Woods and Bel Terre. There is no reports of any accidents. There was, it looks like, a police officer in that area off to the right shoulder there. But all lanes should be open. Other than that, all the way down to Daytona Beach, I'm not seeing any major disruptions. LPGA Boulevard, the eastbound lanes as you approach I-95. About a 5-minute delay there, but that's just routine congestion. I'm Jared Cirillo.
8: Good morning. Yes, it's true. 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Partly sunny with spotty showers and thunderstorms, upper 80s this afternoon. Showers and storms, mid-70s tonight. Spotty showers and thunderstorms continue tomorrow, 84 to 88. Lots of sunshine with isolated afternoon showers, upper 80s on Sunday. I'm Precision Weather Meteorologist Ross Burley on WNZF.
9: I'm all for tax cuts, but this is a crazy plan. Don't do this.
10: I'm pro-Amendment 3 because the current property tax system is flawed.
11: Good morning, Flagler County. I'm Peter Killeen. You're listening to Flagler's Morning News. The audience heard arguments for and against Amendment 3 at the Tiger Bay Club Town Hall. Liz Ryan takes a closer look.
12: Flagler Tiger Bay Club hosted a panel discussion of what you'll be voting on next month, Amendment 3. This would gradually increase the homestead property tax exemption to $250,000 by 2028. Former Florida State Senator Jeff Brandis presented the argument against it.
9: One-third of Floridians rent. What do they get out of this? Nothing.
12: And they'll obviously have to be cut somewhere.
9: I've asked cities and counties, be brutally honest. If they're going to cut police and fire, be honest about that. If they're going to shift your taxes to non-ad valorem, be honest about that.
12: And at least part of the lost revenue will have to be made up somewhere.
9: Doesn't matter how long you've been homesteaded, if we shift your fire bill to a $500 per house fire fee, you're going to pay $500. There is a weird scenario here where long-term homesteaded Floridians end up paying more in property taxes after this amendment because of a shift to non-ad valorem.
12: Palm Coast Vice Mayor Teresa Pontieri countered,
10: people flippantly say, then they'll just find another way to tax you and fee you. It's not that easy. What Amendment 3 does is forces your local officials to properly prioritize. It forces public officials to think about what the core government functions are supposed to be. Public safety, infrastructure. Those are what government was created for.
12: And she urged fiscal constraint.
10: The only way to force our counties to think closely about how they're spending taxpayer dollars is to start cutting the flow of that money. We talk about all these other things that government pays for, arts, culture, history. Those are great things, but should the government be paying for those things? Or should the private 501c3s, private sectors, stakeholders in the communities, large entities, should they be paying for those things because it's better for the community? I would say yes.
12: The entire town hall can be viewed on our WNZF social media pages. I'm Liz Ryan from the WNZF newsroom.
13: This was a planned murder and a planned suicide, an apparent confession from the suspect who was recovered from the scene.
11: A murder-suicide has left a Palm Coast couple dead inside their home. Erica Fox reports.
0: Investigators say 55-year-old David Brooks shot his wife, 47-year-old Dawn Estrella, multiple times on Wednesday night before killing himself at their home on Wayanoke Lane. Multiple 911 calls came in and deputies were there within 5 minutes.
13: Sadly, at approximately 10:43 p.m., Flagler County Fire Rescue pronounced the victim, Dawn Estrella, deceased. There were two other individuals in the home. The victim's daughter, who's age 19, and the mother, age 68, were also located in the home.
0: Neither the daughter or the mother was hurt. Staley says deputies had been called 14 times before for incidents involving the same couple, including domestic disputes and a rape allegation that Estrella later denied and declined to pursue.
13: A witness, the victim's daughter, who was inside the home and in her bedroom at the time of the incident, told detectives that she heard Brooks and her mother arguing, followed by numerous gunshots. "We don't know what goes on behind a closed door until it bubbles over, and that's never good."
0: Brooks was a convicted felon with a lengthy criminal history, and detectives are investigating how he got the gun. Staley and Dr. Trish Giacconi with the Family Life Center are urging anyone experiencing domestic violence to get help. In Flagler County, you can also text 911 if you are in danger and cannot safely make a call. From the WNZF Newsroom, I'm Erica Fox.
1: This local news is a service of Flagler County's Toyota dealer, Beaver Toyota in St. Augustine, conveniently located right off I-95 at exit 311.
11: Pinnell Officer Fallon Ingino received the department's life-saving award for helping an elderly hospice patient struggling to breathe. Police Chief David Brannon.
2: Officer Ingino got called to a welfare check. There was no answer. She heard a faint sound, so she went back to the front door, checked to see if the door was locked. Fortunately, it was unlocked, and she went inside, found this elderly woman in distress, laying on the bed, having difficulty breathing.
11: Officer Ingino found the woman's breathing device.
2: And then the paramedics took over from there. But just very thankful that, honestly, that God put Officer Ingino in the right place at the right time.
11: The woman was taken to Advent Health Palm Coast and later died from medical complications. Her son told the department Ingino's actions gave him time to travel home and spend time with his mother before she died. And now you're up to date on Flagler's Morning News. I'm Peter Killeen.
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4: Last night, Cleveland wasn't the only place for Thursday night football. The Deltona Wolves came to the Ship to make up a game postponed 3 weeks earlier. The teams battled to a scoreless tie after one. Deltona took advantage of a short field to take a 7-0 lead into the half. Turnovers led to two more scores, and the Wolves led by 21 in the second half. The Pirates turned back to QB Devin Davis, who had missed the last 3 weeks with an injury. Davis moved the offense down the field.
5: Second and goal at the six. Davis in the shotgun, back to throw, fires towards the corner. Double catch, but Wiley Connor has it for his fourth touchdown catch of the season, and the Pirates are on the board.
4: Davis was 3-for-4 for 48 yards on the drive. The extra point was no good. The Pirates got the ball back in the fourth, down 21-6.
5: First and 10 at the 29. 21-6, 7:44 to go. Davis back to throw, looking downfield, fires, has a man open! Brady Pudis, touchdown Pirates!
4: Davis finished 6 of 11 with two touchdowns, including that 29-yard strike to Pudis. The two-point conversion failed, and the Wolves were able to hold the ball for the next 6 minutes to close out a 21-12 Deltona win. The Pirates fall to 1-5 on the season. Wiley Connor had 5 catches and nearly 100 yards total offense. He passed Sean White to set the school record for most yards from scrimmage in a career with 2350, a mark White had held for 15 years. Connor is currently about 300 yards shy of Daniel Dillard's career rushing mark and about 150 from becoming the second Pirate to rush for 2,000 in a career. Matanzas will host number 7-ranked Buchholz next Friday in their second district game of the season. FPC looks to rebound from a 21-19 loss to Tocoi Creek when they travel to Orange City University tonight at 7. Ahima Najede is on pace to rush for 1,600 yards, which would be the third most in school history. At 4-1, FPC will try and improve their playoff standing. They're currently 11th in the region, 3 spots back from their 7th playoff berth in 9 years. The Bulldogs return to the WNZF airwaves next Friday when they host Sandalwood.
14: Deep to right center field. That is better than a triple, a grand slam for Ben Rice, and the Yankees blow it open. What a night for Rice as he jogs around second, slowly making his way to third, and he has put together an extraordinary night.
4: That's the great Michael Kay on ESPN Radio. Ben Rice was 5-for-9 with 2 home runs in the Yankees 2-0 sweep of Boston this week, They're in St. Pete tomorrow to take on the Tampa Bay Rays in Game 1 of the AL Division Series at 6. Matanzas Pirate Addison Allred will play college lacrosse at Mars Hill in North Carolina. Allred had a school record 54 goals last season. WNZF is your home for local sports. 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
16: It's sentencing day for a former South Florida congressman.
17: David Rivera found guilty in Miami federal court on all charges back in May, expected to learn his punishment for illegally lobbying for the Venezuelan government and conspiring to commit money laundering. While still mounting an appeal, his defense team is asking for no more than a year in custody, preferably time already served. However, prosecutors are fighting for an enhanced sentence of more than 20 years behind bars. His co-defendant, political consultant Esther Newfer, was sentenced to 5 years in August. Eric Rodriguez, Miami.
16: Local states of emergency have been extended in Hillsborough, Pinellas, and Pasco counties because of the dengue fever outbreak. And this week, four helicopters from Lee County came to treat affected areas. Jennifer McBride's with Lee County's Mosquito Control District and tells News Channel 8.
18: We have to fly low. That is actually the only way to target this mosquito and any mosquito because it's only a 200 feet swath that we can cover. So it's like mowing the lawn.
16: Meanwhile, the helicopters from Lee County will return next week for more mosquito spraying. A man's in custody after a traffic stop turned violent in Sumter County. John Ream was arrested in Wildwood. The sheriff's office says he was wanted on active warrants, was pulled over, then hit a deputy and his patrol car and drove off. That led to a chase that ended at Wildwood RV Village, where he was arrested. The four members of the Crew 13 mission docked at the International Space Station last night at 7:05 after the Falcon 9 rocket blasted off from Kennedy Space Center at 11:10 a.m. NASA says the trip of 7 hours and 55 minutes is the fastest of a U.S. spacecraft in the history of the ISS. With Florida's News, I'm Chris Trankman.
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3: 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Coming up on Free for All Friday, our two Flagler County School Board finalists in the studio, Trevor Tucker and Christy Chong. 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Representative Sam Greco will be on the show so we can all know before we vote. 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
7: This is Ed Pruitt of Edward Jones, bringing you the Daily Financial Market Report. U.S. equity markets closed higher yesterday as bond yields declined. The 10-year Treasury yield finished near 5.24%. Initial jobless claims declined to 197,000 this past week, compared with expectations of 200,000. Continuing claims, which measure the total number of people receiving unemployment benefits, also fell to 1.7 million, below forecast for 1.72 million, and the lowest reading in 3 years. The final S&P U.S. Manufacturing Purchasing Managers Index for September was revised down modestly to 55.9, compared with forecasts for 57. Despite the downward revision, the reading was the highest in more than 4 years and remained above the key 50 threshold, reflecting expansion for the 14th consecutive month. The Dow Jones Industrial Average finished up 22 points to close at 50,928. The S&P 500 was up 15 at 7,666, and the Nasdaq finished up 7 points to close at 26,868. In commodity markets, the spot price of gold was up $18.60 to $4,205 an ounce, and the price of crude oil finished up $2.68 to $93 a barrel. This is Ed Pruitt of Edward Jones, member SIPC, serving individual investors with personalized attention and long-term financial advice. Our phone number here is 439-0047. 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
1: From ABC News, I'm Sherry Preston. Final jobs report before the midterms. We've just learned that U.S. employers added a disappointing 29,000 jobs to the economy in September when 90,000 were expected. The unemployment rate has also ticked up. ABC's Jim Ryan with more on how much Americans who are working are making.
2: Job growth has improved over the past year and unemployment has stayed relatively low at 4.2% in September. But wage growth is a potential problem area. Average earnings last month rose 3% to $37.81 an hour compared with September of last year. But that's been outpaced by inflation spurred by the U.S.-Iran war.
1: New York Attorney General Tish James has been appointed special prosecutor to oversee the Cornell rape case, as New York Governor Kathy Hochul says she no longer has confidence in the local DA who did not file charges 2 years ago when it happened. ABC's Aaron Katursky with more on new evidence.
3: We're reading more of those vile Snapchat messages shared among more than 50 fraternity brothers during the alleged assault. The friend Jane Doe went to see that night messaging the group a photo that appears to show her in the bedroom. One brother asking, shop still open? Another saying, LFG. That friend of Jane Doe's inviting them all to the room, writing, boys, come whip it out.
1: The woman is suing Cornell and the frat. In Tennessee, still a lot of questions about the botched execution of Krista Pike.
4: The state's Department of Corrections saying it followed protocol, which has been used more than 100 times in that county without fail. Witnesses say Pike first gave her last words as she received the initial dose of the sedative.
5: Witnesses report hearing moaning and snoring before the second lethal injection was attempted. Then they could hear her breathing loudly for nearly an hour.
1: ABC's Whit Johnson, the captain of the Fly Dubai plane that almost went down over Saudi Arabia, says he thought he was going to die when his co-pilot attacked him, but he thought also if he didn't get the cockpit door open, all the passengers on board would die too. You're listening to ABC News.
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1: AI is being put to work to try to catch wildfires before they get out of control.
8: There are more than 1,300 360-degree cameras across California. It's powered by Alert California. They've partnered with Microsoft, and now Microsoft is providing the AI technology to notice a change, to process the data from these cameras and detect when a wildfire is emerging.
1: That's ABC's Jacqueline Lee. Maryland Governor Wes Moore is forming a bipartisan group of governors to address concerns about artificial intelligence. He argues that states need to act due to federal inaction on the issue. Flyers worldwide could see higher prices thanks to a remote airport in the South Pacific. ABC's Dave Packer explains.
9: Midway Atoll, about 1,300 miles northwest of Honolulu, has no commercial passenger service, but its airport serves as an emergency landing site for thousands of flights crossing the Pacific. Airlines say closing the facility could mean longer routes, higher operating costs, and fewer destinations. The Federal Aviation Administration says the airport's infrastructure is deteriorating and needs major work in the coming years. The agency considering whether to provide funding, estimated cost over $100 million. Dave Packer, ABC News.
1: Fans of Chili's now have a new chance to flaunt their love of the restaurant. The chain has started launching a fashion line, the Suburban Collection, featuring hoodies, hats, and accessories. Sherry Preston, ABC News.
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13: Flagler Tiger Bay Club hosted a panel discussion of what you'll be voting on next month, Amendment 3. Former Florida State Senator Jeff Brandis presented the argument against it.
14: One-third of Floridians rent. What do they get out of this? Nothing.
13: And they'll obviously have to be cut somewhere.
14: If they're going to cut police and fire, be honest about that.
13: And at least part of the lost revenue will have to be made up somewhere.
14: Homesteaded Floridians end up paying more in property taxes after this amendment because of a shift to non-ad valorem.
13: Palm Coast Vice Mayor Teresa Pontieri countered.
15: It forces public officials to think about what the core government functions are supposed to be. Public safety, infrastructure.
13: And she urged fiscal constraint.
15: The only way to force our counties to think closely about how they're spending taxpayer dollars is to start cutting the flow of that money.
13: I'm Liz Ryan from the WNZF Newsroom.
16: Meet comic artist Greg Land from Uncanny X-Men, Spider-Man, and more Saturday, 10 to 2 at Ken's Comics and City Marketplace, Palm Coast. Spotty showers and thunderstorms, upper 80s this afternoon, showers and thunderstorms, mid-70s tonight. Partly sunny, continued spotty shower activity tomorrow, 84 to 88. Lots of sunshine, isolated afternoon showers, upper 80s Sunday. I'm Precision Weather Meteorologist Russ Murley on WNZF.
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18: This is Peter Tristram, editor of Flagler Live, with your weekly reality check. To my delight, the Palm Coast City Council is unquestionably the most leftist government in the city's 27 years. It implemented the largest investment in public infrastructure in the city's history. It imposed the largest impact fee increase in the city's history. It approved the first tax for art's sake in the city's history. It resisted what would have been the largest and least accountable development in the city's history next to ITT's creation of Palm Coast. It welcomed backyard chickens, working class trucks, and psychedelic colors. And it rejected, in defense of the environment and small business, a fuel dump and two concrete plants, thus avoiding Bunnell's road to perdition. But I would have never taken the city council to be an outright proponent of Democratic Socialists of America policies. This it now is. I love most of the DSA's platform, but its positions on property rights, policing, and a couple of other items are nuts. And what the council is about to do in Town Center is nuts. It is socializing the largest portion of unbuilt land there at an indefensible cost and out of half-baked fear. It is doing all this supposedly as the wisest way to settle a lawsuit with Alette, the Town Center developer. Alette was slighted when a couple of land deals fell through. It turned around and blamed the city, suing it for the loss. It's not a frivolous lawsuit exactly, but close. The city fell down on the infrastructure job, but thanks to that huge investment I mentioned a moment ago, the council righted its infrastructure, and anyway, no development was ever going to go without water and sewer in Town Center. So it was an eminently winnable lawsuit. Now, this council of short-timers is convinced that settling by mortgaging the city's future in Town Center is the way to go. The city is buying 23 parcels and 254 acres from Alette. To do this, the council will raid its reserves, take out the largest loan in the

0: to all of 2 years. What can go wrong? Town Center was created on false pretenses 23 years ago as a so-called community redevelopment agency, pretending that 1,600 acres of scrubland was blighted. It was a fraud. Palm Coast bet its future on that lie. But at least the city had a let to carry its water. Naturally, a let has been dying to get out. It found a way to do it at a profit and at the city's expense. The council didn't have to bite, and still doesn't have to. It's currently in a 60-day due diligence period, but history suggests that Town Center, created on a hope and a lie, is about to stretch that legacy well beyond the CRA's expiration in 2034, thanks to our socialist city council playing landlord. This is Pierre Tristram, editor of Flagler Live, your 24-hour online news source. Thanks for listening.
1: Free for all Friday. Wow, Pierre. That's really... Pierre's going out on a limb here, don't you think, Brian, with that one?
2: I missed the first part of it. I'm sorry. I'll read you, though, Pierre.
1: All right. Anyway, Pierre Flagler Live, always interesting for his point of view. And good to have you with us this morning. We've got a fun show. We're going to learn a lot. We're going to learn about Trevor Tucker in the studio. I'm going left to right. That was Brian McMillan. And now, Trevor, welcome back. You're deciding to run again for the seat that you had, that you lost, and you want it back against Christy Chong. Is that a nutshell it?
3: Yes, sir.
1: Okay. And we have Christy Chong here. Hi, Christy.
4: Good morning, everybody.
1: And you're the incumbent on the school board, and you want your seat back, and Trevor lost it, and he's back. We're going to find out what that's all about. But the first part of the program, we're going to find out. We've got some cool stuff happening here in Palm Coast. You know, you hear about all the bad stuff on the news and everything, but we have got one of the coolest things happening here. And tell us about it is Adam Renfro. He's the tournament director for the Constellation Furyk and Friends Golf Tournament coming up at beautiful Hammock Beach Resort. And so... Welcome.
5: Thank you. Thank you. Great intro. I am not running for school board, but happy to be here.
1: Well, everybody, Christy, just jump in if you have any questions here for Adam. This is really a cool thing. So tell us a little bit about you. I know you're a Perry, Georgia boy.
5: I am. Yeah, I grew up in Georgia. My wife and I moved down to Florida about 10 years ago, but my whole career has been in golf. I started as a golf professional and then got hired by the PGA Tour, spent 10 wonderful years with the PGA Tour, and then when Jim and Tabitha were putting together their event, they wanted a tournament director that was local, and I had an opportunity, and it's been a great ride. It's been 6 years, so this is the 6th year of our event, and you know, putting the event together from the ground up was awesome, and we're excited to bring it to Flagler County.
1: Yeah, so you're a good golfer.
5: I work for a living for a reason. I play golf, but I need to do something
1: like,
5: else to make money.
1: You sound like Trevor here. All right, so you have a love for golf. How old were you when you first got into it?
5: I was 4, actually. My dad, as soon as he didn't have to change our diapers, he put us on the golf course. And I think it was actually his excuse to go play golf on the weekends, but we tagged along. And golf's been so meaningful to me. It's been my entire career. My wife plays golf. We play golf together. So, you know, if I'm not sleeping, we're doing something golf-related. So it's been great.
2: So would you bet money that you could beat everybody in this room at golf?
5: Yes. Okay. Yes. I would
1: bet money. All right. Christy, are you a golfer? You can.
4: I am not.
1: Okay. Well, we won't bet on Christy then for that one. Okay. Well, that's great, though, that you're in a career that you love, even though, so you don't have the pressure of being a PGA pro and playing in those tournaments all the time.
5: Right, and I work for great people. All throughout my career, I've worked for wonderful leaders. Jim and Tabitha are great leaders, great people to work for, set great examples, and their motives for what we're doing in the tournament are genuine.
1: What about, you talk about kids, we're going to be talking about school board and kids, and you know, we have a thing, careers, the classrooms of careers and all that. We're really trying to get kids to find their passion young. You said you were 4 years old when you got your passion, that you liked it. It wasn't like, oh my God, I got to go with my dad again or something, but you actually enjoyed it.
5: We did. You know, golf's been meaningful to me. I think it was a passion of ours from a young age. I think the foundation, Jim and Tabitha's foundation, aims to, you know, invest in children and families and allow those children to find their passion, whether it be in education that you're supporting, or if it's in the sports world, if it's golf. I mean, we support a lot of organizations that get those opportunities in front of young people. And, you know, again, like my journey's been amazing, and it'd be awesome if we could help spread that.
1: So there's a lot to this, and a lot of people that aren't golfers go, well, that's not really not for me. But at the same time, it is for everybody to come out and watch, because you're, you know. So let's name drop, because it's going to be nationally televised for 3 days on the Golf Channel, which is great publicity for the city of Palm Coast and tourism and everything. And it happens at Hammock Beach Resort's Ocean Course, which I love that course. I think it's one of the best in the world.
5: It is. It's going to show wonderful on TV. The broadcast you mentioned, it being a domestic broadcast.

0: Guess it's also international. We'll broadcast in 170 countries across the world, and they'll get to see Flagler County perhaps for the first time. But the Ocean Course is going to show amazing. We've got one of the strongest, if not the strongest, fields on PGA Tour champions this year. Zach Johnson, Henrik Stenson are going to play. Davis Love III, Ernie Els. So amazing, you know, professionals that are going to be in the field. But you mentioned, you know, if you're not a golf fan, I think what we aim to do is to have something for everybody. So if you're not a golf fan, we've always prided ourselves on having great food, great music, and something for everybody. So if you come out, if you don't enjoy golf, we've got amazing cocktails from some of our sponsors. We've got great local food trucks that are going to be there on site. And then if you don't want to watch golf, we're right there on the ocean. So you can find something, I'm sure, to enjoy the day.
1: You can look at the waves instead.
0: It's amazing. I've had to, they've twisted my arm, and I've had to work from there for like the last month. It's been brutal.
2: So how did you meet Jim Furyk? I mean, because they said, hey, would you like to head up our tournament? How'd that happen?
0: So I had a colleague at the PGA Tour that knew Jim and Tabitha and knew they were putting together a PGA Tour Champions event. This is actually funny. When my first interview and first time meeting Jim and Tabitha was at a local Starbucks in Jacksonville. And super casual. They're very personable. So for me, I was a golf fan from a young age and obviously watched a lot of Jim's professional career on TV. Meeting him for the first time, you know, in an interview setting was a bit unique, but man, are they wonderful people. So Starbucks, that was the first time I met Jim.
2: Doesn't Furyk, he holds some PGA records, doesn't he? Like the lowest score or something? Tell me about that.
0: He did. He shot 58.
1: 58.
0: Yeah, which is still the lowest lowest score shot on a PGA Tour event. We actually named one of our hospitality venues Club 58 after his spectacular round. Okay. So, still that record has been in place since 2016.
1: So is that a birdie? What does that mean?
0: It's
1: every time. I mean,
0: it's almost 14 under.
2: Did he have a hole in one on the 58?
0: He did not.
2: Wow. Okay. So he had to work for it. No luck involved on that. Okay.
0: If you have 10 minutes, go to YouTube. Search Jim Furyk 58. Watch his condensed highlights from that game. Round. It's unbelievable. Huh.
2: So this is next weekend, October
0: 9th to 11th.
2: 9th, 10th, and 11th. On Friday night, Billy Currington, if you're a country fan, he is awesome. And even if you're not, he's still just a great performer and a good guy. So that'll be Friday evening after the tournament's over at Hammock Beach Resort.
0: That's correct. So we'll wrap up golf about 6 o'clock. Billy Currington's going to perform at 7. If you have a ticket to the golf tournament on Friday, it includes a concert. So you don't have to have two tickets to both events. But we encourage you to come early. Our gates open at 10:30 every day. Come early. Enjoy golf. Hang around for Billy Currington. Billy has 12 number one hits.
2: This is we have a country station, Kix Country, 98.7, of course. So we're big country fans. You like country music?
3: Yes.
2: You do? Christy? Okay. Trevor, you like Kristen?
4: I do.
2: Brian doesn't know anything about
1: it. I used to hate it, but now I love it. I actually listen to it on my own.
2: On your own,
1: it's
2: okay.
1: Morgan Wallen, Ella Langley.
2: Oh, okay, there you go. All right. The charity effect, this is big money. This is millions of dollars. If you go out there and you look at all the setup for this and the preparations for it and the staffing and the organization, this is top shelf stuff being, like you say, broadcast to 100 and some countries live, Palm Coast, Florida on the map. And this is what year, because you moved it from Jacksonville to Palm Coast, right?
0: We did. This is our 6th year. So our first 5 years was at Temecuana Country Club in Jacksonville. Obviously wonderful partners throughout that process. But we're excited to be in Flagler County, I think specifically at Hammock Beach Resort. And, you know, kind of elevates our event, elevates the setting. All of our players will be able to stay on site at the resort. So it's going to be great.
1: So are you expecting that this will return in future years, or is that, you know, has there been any discussion of whether that's going to happen?
0: We're right now in a 2-year deal with the resort,
1: okay.
0: So we'll definitely be here next year. And look, that 2 years is not indicative of what our commitment is. It's just an opportunity for us to assess on both sides. We need to be successful so we can continue to generate charitable dollars. The resort needs to be successful so they're utilizing their property to the fullest. My expectation is that we're both going to be successful, and then we'll look to a long-term future.
2: Do we have enough hotel rooms to accommodate the people that come in for this in Flagler County?
0: We do. We do. I think that's the benefit of PGA Tour Champions. It's, it doesn't warrant the footprint of a PGA Tour event. Most of our players are staying right there on property at the resort. Many of our sponsors are taking advantage of the resort as well. But there's hotels in close proximity that can support fans and others that, that aren't at the resort.
1: One thing I saw, so Abe and Rachel Mills came out, interviewed you. I recognized you from the video. If you haven't seen it, it's on the Observer's Facebook page. But can you tell us about the town, the city, that's the little hospitality area? Like, I actually, when we decided to go and try to do a preview of that, it's on pages 3 and 4 of the Observer this week, if you haven't seen it. But there's actually structures being built right there. Like, what are you guys doing to prepare for the hospitality area?
0: It takes a lot, really, for us to take a golf course that's built for resort play and make it into a tournament that can support hospitality, fan areas, just all the infrastructure you need. We started that journey about 3.5 weeks ago, and what you described it pretty well. We're basically building from the ground up. Company come in and just elevate the hospitality, and then we'll outfit those with furniture and food and beverage stations and that type of stuff. But then we have public fan areas. You probably saw from the video the boardwalk, which is presented by Integrative Wealth Management, but that area is going to be our biggest fan zone. So it's not only where the concert's going to be Friday night, but it's going to have all of our food trucks, a big central bar, a lot of things for fans to hang out. But it takes a lot. The expenses are significant.
1: How much does it cost to build all that stuff? Because it looks almost like, you know, like I think about making a movie, you have to sometimes build the house, you know, sort of to make that work. But
0: yeah, we're investing a little over $1 million in the build itself.
1: Just in the preparation for getting the property.
0: Yeah, and that's
1: prepared.
0: And that's typical. That's typical. Yeah. Wow. We've had great response from sponsors. So the more sponsors that participate, the more hospitality we have to build. So actually, when that expense goes up, it represents that we've got a lot of sponsors. So that's encouraging. So $1 million is an investment that we make. At the end of the day, we're going to generate charitable dollars that we're going to reinvest in the community.
2: Well, let's talk about the charitable dollars, because you're here, and a lot of people are here, a lot of money coming in. What's the purse prize? How much money are they fighting for here?
0: $2.2 million is a total purse. PGA Tour Champions doesn't have a cut, so all 78 players that are in the field are going to get paid, and obviously the winner is going to get the most, and there's a percentage for every position after that. But the purse is, $2.2 million. And then we have other expenses in the broadcast, you know, the production expenses to get the event on TV. But when it's all said and done, the support that we get from the community and our sponsors will far outweigh our expenses. And that's literally why we exist.
2: Because it's a senior tour. These guys know each other. Is it a little friendlier amongst the players and the crowd than it may be a regular PGA tour?
0: I think there's certainly the guys are so personable. They've had a long career on the PGA Tour, and they understand the value that they have in our pro-ams, interacting with our sponsors, interacting with the fans on site. They are still very competitive and very intense. So when they practice, they are practicing head down. They want to win. But at the end of the day, they understand the value of interacting with the fans.
2: So money, charities, does Flagler County Charities get any of this?
0: Most certainly. I think that's one of the benefits of us coming from Jacksonville down to Flagler County is we get to expand the footprint of the Jim and Tabitha Furyk Foundation. We will continue to support all the events that we have, all the organizations we have in Jacksonville, but we will integrate new organizations from Flagler County. I think our number is 13 right now, organizations that will support. One that we are going to feature is the Flagler County Education Foundation. We made a $50,000 commitment to the foundation to support the kindergarten readiness program. So Teresa's been a wonderful partner. We made a $30,000 commitment to provision packs. So, and that's just two examples. We partner with any organization that kind of fits our pillars of children and families in need, and we get, you know, new inquiries every day.
2: All right. Well, very good. And if you're listening right now, Adam Renfro brought a prize, which we're going to give away. And here's what you get. All right. So you can win. You're going to text in, though. We're not going to take a phone call. All right. Trevor, go on here. He's like, right, get to your phone. It's not the first one that texts. So at the end of the program, we're going to accept all the texts, and then we're going to pick one at random, and then you win. So here's what you would win. For Friday, that's the night of the concert, you'll get four tournament tickets, general admission, including access to all fan destinations, including the boardwalk, Circle K party porch, family lounge, and complimentary parking, including Billy Currington concert on site Friday evening. Oh, yeah, parking. And the retail value of that is $200, by the way. So what about parking? How are you going to handle all this?
0: It's the biggest question that we get when we're putting a tournament together is, where are you going to park everyone? We made contact with Daytona State College, the Flagler campus, very early on, and they've been incredibly supportive. So we offer free complimentary parking there. We offer a shuttle from there to the resort. So that's kind of the quickest and easiest way. If you live pretty close and you own a bike, an electric bike or a golf cart, we're going to park those on site for free. So you can come right to the resort. Our team will direct you where to park, and you can actually have an on-site parking spot there. We also will accept rideshare, Uber, Lyft, any of those type of means of transportation. But again, all of our parking options are free. We don't charge for those, and we'll get you to the golf course.
2: So if somebody orders an Uber up, they'll drop them off where? Right at the course and make a U-turn, turn around?
0: They're actually going to drop them at the community center right there on US 1, and we're going to put you in a Cadillac Escalade, and it's going to drop you right at the golf course.
2: Wow. Okay. All right. Well, that sounds good. Well, here's the text in to win number for the four-pack for Friday at the Jim Furyk and Friends, and it's 386-259-0879. That's 259-0879. Just text in and say, hey, I want to win. And at the end of the show, we'll announce the winner here before we go off the air. And that's nice of you. We really appreciate that. What a great thing for this community.
0: Can I actually up the ante a little bit?
2: Sure.
0: Okay, so those four tickets that you just described, I'm going to upgrade those to Club 58.
2: Wow.
0: Club 58 is a hospitality venue, includes beer and wine throughout the day, complimentary. All the amazing things you just described will be included as well, but Club 58, we'll make that commitment, and we'll give that to the winner.
2: So when you're watching the tournaments on TV and you go, well, those people must be somebody, tatas, you see them under there. That's where you will be with Club 58.
1: You'll be
2: a tata here at Hammock Beach Resort. All right, well, the number one more time, text in to win, 259-0879, 259-0879. And we have another great golfer here, Sam Greco, our state representative. Are you with us?
3: I'm with you, David. A very mediocre golfer, though.
2: Oh, okay. Well, say hi to, we have with us right here from the gym. I don't know, are you familiar with the Jim Furyk and Friends golf tournament coming up?
3: Yeah, absolutely. And Okay. Congratulations on everything you've accomplished. Thank you for all the work that you do for the community. It's really a great event. It's something that we're lucky to have here, and I appreciate all the work that you and your team do.
0: Of course. Thank you, Sam.
2: All right. Well, Adam Renfro, thank you for being you. Thank you for loving what you do and spreading it to thousands and thousands of people. And like I say, from a tourism point of view, you can't buy this kind of publicity for people to come and visit Flagler County, Florida. And people are always looking for an alternative to Orlando, Miami, Tampa. And they're going, holy cow, I didn't even know something like Palm Coast existed. So that'll be a big boost for people from around the world to come and visit us.
0: It will. And we're very proud to be able to put Flagler County on the world stage. And thanks for letting me be here today.
2: All right, very good. We're going to take a break. Sam Greco, if you can hang on, we want to talk about Amendments 1 and 2. Everybody has talked a lot about 3, but there's two more you got to know about. So we're going to take a quick break. Sam Greco, can you hang on?
3: I'm here, David.
2: Okay, good. We'll be right back. Trevor Tuckers, and we have Christy Chong. They're running for school board against each other. We'll be talking with them also. And hang in there. We'll be right back.

0: Palm Coast has been my home for over 40 years. I'm Tony Amaral Jr. I grew up here. 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I'm running for Palm Coast City Council District 2 to protect our community's future. I'm Tony Amaral Jr., and I'd appreciate your vote on November 3rd.
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9: We're back Free for All Friday, and awesome stuff happening. Great place we live, Flagler County, Florida. Christy, are you on board with that? You like it here?
10: Oh, I love it here.
9: What do you like about Flagler County?
10: I mean, we have a tight-knit community. We have the beaches, the country. You know, there's a lot of community here. We get to meet with other families, baseball, all those things. We really get to, it still feels like a small town to me.
9: And you have a good job.
10: Yes.
9: Right, where do you work?
10: I work at Advent again. I'm happy to be back in Flagler County. I work at Primary Care Plus over by the BJ's and the new Centra Care.
9: Okay, we're going to talk more with you. Trevor Tucker in the studio, too. Trevor's a great golfer, by the way. I've seen him. Actually, did you ever want to be a professional golfer, Trevor?
11: I wish I was that good.
9: Really?
11: Yeah.
9: You're good. What do you shoot?
11: Low 80s, high 70s.
9: See, that's real good.
12: That's really good.
9: Have you ever shot a 59?
11: Nine holes.
9: Okay. Hey, we're going to talk with both Trevor and Christy here. They're running against each other. Trevor was our school board member, and then Christy beat him, and now we've election time again, and he's trying to get the seat back, but it's cool that both you guys are here in the studio together, and we're going to talk about the schools and the kids and all kinds of challenges. But right now, we've got our state representative, Sam Greco, on the phone, because we just did a town hall on Amendment 3. I'm confused by all that, but what now? There's also what happened to Amendment 1 and 2? So, Sam, can you straighten us out? And by the way, you voted for all three of these, right, on the record?
13: So Amendment 3 came through the legislative process. Amendment 1 and 2 were placed on the ballot. The drafting was originally done by the Constitutional Revision Commission. But I support all three of these. Happy to talk you through them. Do you want me to just kind of dig in, what do you want?
9: No, I do. I want you to talk about what is Amendment 1, what does it mean to us, and should we vote yes or no?
13: Well, so Amendment 1 has to do with the State Rainy Day Fund, and it increases the cap that currently exists on how much money the state is allowed to place into the Rainy Day Fund. So currently, the legislature, we are capped at 10% of the prior year general revenue collection. The Rainy Day Fund is functionally maxed out at that currently. So we've met that objective. The thought behind this is that we are, in a period of time, fortunately, where the state's in extremely sound financial shape, and we want the ability to save more money away for a rainy day, and whether that's national economic downturn that impacts the state, whether that's localized disasters, hurricanes, whatever it may be, that we have the ability to effectively respond in those circumstances, and that we are not put in a position where if we do have to find additional revenue because of a downturn or just unusual spending in response to a disaster, that we're in a position where we need to seek that revenue from our taxpayers. So it increases the threshold to 25%, and then it requires us to meet that threshold by contributing annually either $750 million or 25% of the prior year's general revenue into that fund until we meet that 25%. And that's going to take about a decade to do that. So it does commit the legislature with some, you know, obviously there's exceptions if we, you know, God forbid, within the next 10 years have such a calamity that we need to dip into this fund. But assuming, you know, normal circumstances, it would require the legislature over the next 10 years to commit funds to the rainy day fund to meet that new 25% threshold.
9: All right, well, rainy day is kind of ambiguous. Like, okay, rainy day, let's go do whatever. But so could it be regional? Like, say Flagler County gets hit with a hurricane and we got a rainy day here. Can we, are those rainy day funds in the state tappable for regional or local?
13: Absolutely. You know, what they're for is to offset additional spending due to some type of calamity. So, you know, if there were a natural disaster in Flagler County, absolutely. If state revenues decreased because of an economic downturn other causes, and we needed to utilize the savings account in order to meet our obligations and to make sure that we're funding our priorities around the state and our necessities around the state, then we would have the opportunity to do that. They could be targeted to a local area and a local need, and I think in the case of a disaster, that's likely what that would look like.
9: All right. Trevor Tucker is a candidate. Well, he's a candidate for his old seat, which Christy Chung took from him with the help of the voters last time. And she's in the studio. So we have both of them. They're running against each other for Flagler County School Board. So I wanted to not be rude and let you know, Sam Greco, that they're here. Any questions or comments that Christy, you would have for Sam on that Amendment 1 or Trevor?
10: I still need to learn more about it. I've looked into what our rainy day fund is. I believe it's $5 billion, and Florida's reserves, I believe, are $14 billion. You know, that seems like a lot of money, but, you know, natural disasters can be very expensive, so I'm kind of undecided.
9: So you're not sure, you're undecided. Trevor, any? How are you thinking about Amendment 1?
11: Well, if I love the idea of having more money in reserve. It's always a great situation to have. I don't know, depending on... There's a lot of questions there. Do you want that money if Amendment 3 happens? Because I feel like if Amendment 3 happens, then local communities may need more money and support.
9: So, that's a good point. So here's the state, like, you know, hey, I'm glad the state's doing real well, but maybe a lot of these local communities won't be if Amendment 3 passes. So we have a rainy day from loss of revenue in Flagler County. Can we apply for rainy day to offset that lack of revenue we're used to having?
13: So there certainly will be, you know, we anticipate if Amendment 3 passes, an increase in requests by local governments for funding. That would not likely flow through the rainy day fund just because of the mechanisms that are required to trigger that fund. But to the broader point, we do expect that if Amendment 3 passes, we will see an uptick in requests for local appropriations.
9: Okay, Brian McMillan.
12: Yeah, hi, Sam. I was just curious on this. In this case, why does this need to have anything to do with the Constitution? You know, if the state legislature decided we want to increase our reserves, and could each legislature just evaluate the situation each couple of years and decide to continue to build up the reserves? Why would it need to be in the Constitution?
13: Because the rainy day fund, the proper term of which is the budget stabilization fund, is capped in the Constitution to 10% of the prior year's GR. So in order to increase it to 25%, we have to amend the Constitution.
9: Okay. All right. So basically, bottom line is if you vote yes, it supports raising the cap on Florida's budget stabilization rainy day fund from 10% to 25%. And that would be over time, like you said, correct? It wouldn't be right away. And
13: yes, so part of the amendment requires the legislature to commit either the lower of $750 million or 25% of the prior year's GR to the Budget Stabilization Fund until such time as the Budget Stabilization Fund reaches the figure of 25% of the prior year's GR, which will take about a decade at current spending levels. And at that point, outside of increases in GR or expenditures from the fund, annual commitments to the fund would be relatively minimal.
9: So is that real cash that's like sitting in an escrow account gaining interest over all this time, or is it imaginary money that if we had to, we could, but we've got it placed somewhere else and we could grab it back if we had to? Are we making money on that money that we have in the rainy day fund?
13: You know, fair question how it's invested in and if it is, I'd have to get back to you on that, David. I don't know that it's real money, because it's money that we commit from general revenue every year that otherwise could, you know, would go somewhere else. It's revenue that the state has collected. It's real money. I think it earns interest, but I believe it earns interest in the way that, you know, a liquid investment would earn interest. It's not, you know, committed in, it's not being, traded in the stock market or committed in some long-term, means that we couldn't have access to it. Because obviously the need is that if we need to access it, it could be liquefied, very
9: okay.
13: quickly.
9: All right, and if you vote no on Amendment 1, it means just keeps everything the same and you're not increasing the rainy day fund, basically, right?
13: But yes.
9: Okay, Amendment 2. What's up with Amendment 2? What does that have to do with us regular people in Florida?
13: Well, so Amendment 2 is a little bit more specialized, and it wouldn't really affect you unless you were in the agriculture business. So what Amendment 2 has to deal with is something called tangible personal property tax. And because we've had so much conversation about property tax with Amendment 3, I do want to make sure that we're clear about tangible personal property tax. Sometimes we call it TPP. So what TPP is a tax on personal property. And in the case of Amendment 2, we're specifically talking about personal property used in agriculture. And so the kind of way to think about it is that if you buy a pickup truck or, you know, you buy a car, whatever, you're not paying property tax on that annually. If you own farm equipment, if you own a tractor, you're a farmer, you own a tractor, you're paying an annual tax bill on that piece of farm equipment. And so that's what Amendment 2 addresses. It exempts agricultural equipment from tangible personal property tax.
9: So that would help our farmers.
13: It would help our farmers.
9: Okay. Well, then I'm kind of liking helping our farmers, you know. They need our help. What do you think, Brian? I'm a yes on Amendment 2 for sure.
12: It sounds like a good idea. I guess the other question is what are the unintended consequences, like any kind of, you know, legislative action. So, yeah, I haven't really done my research on this one either, but it sounds,
9: all right,
12: on the surface, it sounds like a good idea.
9: Well, everybody can research Amendment 1, 2, but we got to get going here. We've got to get to our special guests today, Christy Chong and Trevor Tucker. Any final comments from our representative, Sam Greco?
13: Always happy to put decisions in the hands of voters. I think that's, you know, where our democracy operates best. So I was excited to get to vote to place these on the ballot. I'm excited that people will have the opportunity to consider these in November and make really great informed decisions and help us figure out what our state is going to look like in the years to come.
9: All right. Sam Greco, have a great weekend. Thanks a lot for being on today.
13: Thanks. You as well. Take care.
9: All right. We're going to get down to politics here, like we haven't been talking any politics here. Trevor Tucker, candidate for Flagler County School Board. Christy Chong. Hey, by the way, congrats to our school system with an A rating. And we'll be right back with Free for All Friday.
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0: 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I'm Tony Amaral Jr. I grew up here. 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
9: 9:45, Free for All Friday, and we're going to take the time we need today to talk with Christy Chong and Trevor Tucker. So, if you're not following along, that here we are. The primaries are over. We've got the finalists down to it. But, Christy, you are the incumbent. You're on the Flagler County School Board, and you beat Trevor. But you guys seem to, you know, you don't like hate each other, do you? Nobody could hate me. You know, I mean, you're two very nice people, and we appreciate what you did. What, Trevor, you served 12 years?
11: Yes, sir.
9: Was it 12 years? Okay, so why are you coming back to try to take the seat back from Christy?
11: I have a child coming up about to be in the school system. I care about the community and the school system. It really benefits my family to have a quality school system. My father, grandfather went to school here. I went to school here. I hope many more generations. So I really care about the school system. I want to be here for educational.
9: Okay. Well, 4 years ago, it was a controversial thing. Was that when Mittelstadt, and it was like, do we keep the school board attorney and everything? And there was votes. You were for keeping her. I'm just going by memory here. For the superintendent of schools, right? There was some, do we get rid of her? Do we keep her? Wasn't that during your time?
11: That was not during my time.
9: Oh, lucky you. Okay. But, so what, did you make any votes when you were a school board member that you think back and go, oh, wish I had voted a different way?
11: For sure. You know, there was some controversial issues way back when. Some of the votes, I, at one point in time, made a motion to close Belter Swimming Racquet Club. I don't know if that was the right decision at the time because I probably didn't have all the information. But that was something that I probably did that a little too maturely, or prematurely. So that's one of my kind of regret bringing that motion forward without more information at the time because I didn't build the consensus and nothing occurred at that point in time.
9: Okay. Are there any, you've been watching the school board for the last 4 years, I'm sure, as a spectator in a way, but at the same time, front row seats. And so is there anything that Christy voted on the last 4 years where you're going, oh, no, Christy, you shouldn't have voted that way on it? Is there anything that jumps out that you disagree with that Christy Chong voted for?
11: financially, I probably wouldn't have changed the school board attorney, because now they have two. They have a school board attorney and a school an attorney for the school district, and that costs more than having one attorney. I probably wouldn't have done that. Mm-hmm. That jumps out at me. Hiring, you know, not trusting the local accounting department of the school district, I would say I probably wouldn't have said I want to do a forensic audit of an after-school program with the strings program. I wouldn't have done that either, just because I didn't find anything.
9: Mm-hmm. And you've lost a good program out of it.
11: No, this still exists.
9: Oh, it is? Yes. Oh, okay. Well, you lost Cheryl Tristram. That's what happened on it. Okay. So, Christy, in all fairness here, what over the last 4 years, well, Trevor said he wouldn't have voted for the school board attorney having two. Do you stand by that you did the right thing with that?
10: Yeah, I do. I mean, if you have an attorney, you want to be able to trust them and, you know, work closely with them. And unfortunately, that trust wasn't there. So we have a great attorney, Mr. Delaney, and we're able to go to him. So very grateful for him.
9: Okay. Is there any votes that you made in the last 4 years where you were thinking like, oh, gosh, maybe I shouldn't have voted that way?
10: I'm trying to think of some things. I mean, yeah, I definitely, that night we stayed up till 3. I hate to even mention it, but, you know, I wish that we could go back and do it. I wasn't happy about it. You know, it could have gone better for sure. But it's not a reflection of our board as a whole. I work very well with all of our board members and have a respectful relationship with them.
9: Are you happy with our current superintendent, LaShaka Moore?
10: Yes, I love her. She's wonderful. She's returned our district to an A rating. And I also just want to say thank you to our teachers, our staff, our students for being a part of that. You guys have worked very hard. But she is such a great leader, and I also learned from her as well.
9: Okay. What about you, Trevor? Are you a fan of LaShaka Moore, or do we need a new superintendent?
11: No, I think she's doing a wonderful job. I hope that they have someone for a long period of time. Whether I get the seat or not, let's keep a superintendent for more than 3 to 4 years, because we've had that constant change and turnover.
9: What is your what are you telling everybody on your campaign where they go, Trevor Tucker, didn't you used to be a school board member? And you go, yep, I'm wanting to be again. Do you knock on doors? Do you hear from people? Or what's your campaigning and what's your message?
11: My message is I try to run on myself. So I do have 12 years of experience. I've been in the community. I'm a, you know, own a business. I care about the educational system. That's what I run. I'm running on myself, not necessarily other folks' performances.
9: Mm-hmm. So obviously you're thinking like, okay, you would be a better school board member than Christy Chong. What would make you better than her?
11: See, I don't like to compare. I like to run on myself. I feel like I'm always level-headed. I take things slowly. I don't get very emotional or reactionary of anything at the board level. We're a board. We're meant to be planning. We're not meant to be making knee-jerk reactions ever. And I feel like I'm a very level-headed individual who takes the time to do the right thing.
9: So, Christy, you're in there now. Why should we make a change and elect Trevor? Why should we keep Christy Chong going for another 4 years?
10: Okay, well, I mean, when I ran 4 years ago, there was a lot of things going on in our country. It was very, you know, there's a lot of political divisiveness and agendas, and I wanted to make sure the focus returned to education. So I didn't want to sit on the sidelines, so I decided to run. And today I'm proud of the progress that's been made, you know, becoming an A district again. And I'm grateful I get to serve and be a part of our community this way. So I'd like to continue to serve.
9: Okay. All right. It's competitive now. Schools used to be like everybody went to the Catholic school or the public school, and back in the day, or, you know, only a few rich kids would go to a charter school, and didn't even have any of those in my neighborhood and in Ohio. But today it's so fractured where kids can get an education, and it is competitive. Like, you know, a lot of parents don't know. Well, or they, some people, the surveys where some parents don't send their kids to public school because of false perceptions about what the public school has, whether it be safety or it be a bullying thing or whether it be a lack of quality, lack of attention to their child or whatever. So they have options now with the voucher system in Florida. Christy, let me ask you this. Is what the legislature should have had Greco on with this one, but it was actually Paul Renner back in those days when they made is the school voucher system, is it good or bad, or is it destroying the public school system?
10: Mm-hmm. I'm a supporter of it. It does pull money away from our public schools, but You know, parents are taxpayers as well. They're property taxpayers, and I think that the money should follow the child. Parents have different reasons for why they may want to choose a different option. You know, children, it could be a health concern, a mental concern, but I think what's important is making sure that we are the first choice, that we, it's not a competition, but that we want to be the first choice for parents so that they do choose us just naturally.
9: Mm-hmm. And Trevor, you said that you have a kid coming up that's going to be in the school system, right?
11: Yes, sir.
9: I mean, are you going to put them in the public schools?
11: 100%. my first two children, well, my son's a senior in high school, but my daughter went through the school system,
9: yeah.
11: You know, got a scholarship to college. She's in graduate school. I think the school system provides tons of opportunity that you can't get if you homeschool or private school, just because we do have more funding.
9: Christy says the voucher system is a good thing and parents should have a choice on where they send their child. Do you think the voucher system is overall a good thing?
11: I do think it's a good thing, because if a parent isn't happy with the public school system, they get the opportunity to go somewhere else. The only thing I would like for the state to do is say, if you're taking the state money, you need to take the state exams. Mm-hmm. That's my one thing, because right now you have no accountability as to what the educational systems are.
9: Mm-hmm. You know, you can't not talk about AI and in the classroom, and there's some things that say, well, the kid, they don't even allow them to have cell phones in the classrooms and outside technology. What, Christy, what do you think of that? Should we kind of sterilize the classroom where kids aren't distracted with cell phones and AI and everything? What's your thoughts on that?
10: Well, for the cell phones, that's already a state law. They cannot have their phones out while classroom time is happening. AI, you know, I mean, I would love if we didn't have any of that stuff, but, you know, it can be a good tool to use. It shouldn't replace anybody. It shouldn't replace human interaction or the teachers. I definitely don't want to see that. But it could be a useful tool.
9: Okay. All right. Trevor, what's your thoughts on that?
11: I actually like what the state has said. They just passed their educational paper came out, and it said, you know, K through five, hey, you know, socially emotional AI for any of those students, because they don't want those students to be pressed with anything. But any AI that does happen in school, parents have to be informed and they have to sign off on it.
9: Mm-hmm.
11: If they're against it, then there has to be an option without AI.
9: Should teachers be allowed to use it to plan their day and curriculum and everything? What do you think? Christy, I'll ask you that one. What do you should teachers make that their assistant?
10: I mean, you don't want to rely on it. We use AI in healthcare, but like AI doesn't tell me what to do. It's more of a documentation tool. So, you know, it could be used in that way. You know, I don't think they should totally rely on it.
9: Okay. Well, Trevor, but do you use AI in your day-to-day life in your business?
11: I'm in the pest control business, not really. it's coming, though. I think it's coming. So I would say I do think teachers, if it helps them and speeds up their process, why not use AI? I mean, it's, you know, kind of like a Scantron way back in the day that really sped things up.
9: So the college and career fair we just had at the community center and the school. It was, by the way, an awesome event. You were there, right?
10: No.
9: Oh, you weren't
10: my
9: there?
10: My son
9: okay.
10: did go.
9: Oh, okay. All right. Anyway, Trevor, I saw you were there, right? Or am I seeing things? Nope.
11: You're
9: okay.
11: Things.
9: All right.
12: I wasn't there either.
9: Was I there?
12: Yeah, I think you were there.
9: Okay. But there was a lot of people there. I mean, and it was so cool to see all these local businesses there, trying to remember, like Chick-fil-A, and I mean, the variety of, like, from air conditioning companies and all that. That, you know, wanted to meet these kids that were going to be graduating in the programs. What's your take on how things have changed where, you know, in the old days it was like, you know, if you didn't go to college, you weren't going to amount to anything and you embarrassed the family, whereas today it's changed an awful lot. How has it changed? Why? And is that good, Christy?
10: Yeah, I mean, it is good, and we need to be educating kids about more of their options and not just choosing degrees that can lead to a lot of debt. There's lots of opportunities. My family has an air conditioning background, building background, and, you know, they always did really well. There's lots of things you can get into, and we want to make sure kids have lots of choices.
9: Mm-hmm. Okay. Trevor, what's your take on, you know, vocational and versus going to college, and is it for everybody?
11: Well, college isn't for everyone. Vocational is not for everyone. So the more options a student has, the better it is for that student. Especially in schools, if we offer more trade programs, the a better opportunity for them to come out and maybe find something they like to do before they go to college or before they spend money on something that may not benefit them in the future.
9: Christy, you're in the healthcare business. Were you just a little girl? Did you play nurse and go, when I grow up, I want to be in healthcare? I mean, how did you decide that, your career path?
10: Yeah, my mom was a big influence. She wanted to make sure that we had something, and that wasn't my first choice. I started actually looking into sonography, and then I saw nursing and realized that there's so many opportunities that I could do, and eventually decided to become a nurse practitioner. So.
9: At what age?
10: I was very young, 17, 18 when I started. Yeah.
9: Is that the time to decide? Because I know now the schools are trying to get kids like that are 5, 6, you know, years old to kind of find a passion that they could do for life. Is that too early to try to, Trevor?
11: I think that's way too early. I went to college. I double majored in accounting economics, worked for 6 months for an accounting company, and realized this was not for me. So I spent a lot of time doing that. I mean, the accounting information is very valuable in my business, but at the same time, it wasn't my passion.
9: Hmm. The Flagler County Schools own lots of prime property in Flagler County that we'll never use. They don't pay taxes on it. It's tax exempt. Should the school sell that, give it up, and sell it so that other businesses can, you know, open up, create jobs, and pay taxes? Christine, I'll ask you that.
10: I mean, yeah, we've been looking into that. We have those properties have been assessed and everything. If we do sell, we want to make sure it benefits the community, that it's something good, and just be careful with that. And, you know, the board just wants to make a wise decision together. But so far, we haven't sold any property with my time there, but... It's, you know, it's a possibility.
9: If somebody would, how would they do that? If some business person listening says, yeah, I'd love to have that property to open up a business, would they just contact the school system and say, can I buy it?
10: Yeah, they reach out to the district. They'll submit an offer and bring it before the board.
9: Okay. What do you think of that? Should the school board sit on this as an investment?
11: My take on it is all the excess property that you know you'll never use, parcels that are too small to become schools, you should really probably get rid of those and then buy pieces of property that are large enough to build a school on. Owning 20 acres on the intercoastal doesn't make sense because you're never going to build a school on it.
9: You know, we don't really have a need to build new schools because we don't really have a student population increase for a lot of reasons. But at the same time, we have aging schools like FPC. How old is FPC? It's
10: from the 70s, I think.
11: 70 or 71.
9: So, I mean, there comes a time when you got to think, do we build a new high school to replace FPC, or do we keep patching it up? What's the future for that? Christy, I'll go to you on that.
10: It would be very expensive. I want to say at least over $120 million. So, I mean, I think, you know, FPC is still a great campus, so we just got to evaluate that every so
9: often. It's not that much. J-Lo's house is $200 million. On the California, but it is. I mean, and it's probably even more than that by today. When you know, I'm just kind of kidding. $200 million sounds like a lot of money to it, but it'd probably be a lot more than that by the time you got to put a lot of things into it and whatever. Do we need as big of a school with technology and things? Do we need as much space in schools today? Do we have enough students to fill all of our schools from elementary and middle school? Should we consolidate? Is that a possibility? Trevor?
11: I would say right now we don't need new schools, and we don't need to consolidate. We don't have a massive exodus of students. We expanded Matanzas High School not too long ago because we needed the space. The vouchers have kind of changed a little bit of that, so I don't think we're on the massive expansion that we were on. St. John's County is building schools like every month like yearly. And now I think they're even slowing down. With that, I think you continue to fix your schools. As long as you do the capital improvements every year, those schools can last hundreds of years.
9: So with the population growing here, Christy, why is it that we don't have more kids in the schools?
10: Well, the population's older, birth rates have slowed down, people also move out. Every week I'm meeting people that are moving here, but they may not always have children, and then you have families that choose the voucher as well.
9: Mm-hmm. What's your take? It was a lot of different reasons, but what do you think are the biggest reasons why our population? So, like 10 years, we haven't had an increase in kids in Flagler County.
11: So, I think there's more school-age children here than there were. I think with the voucher program, and also there used to only be one or two private schools. Now there's multiple private schools, a lot more options, when before there were very few private schools. Mm-hmm. So it was public schools or one private school, and now we have the parents, if they go, hey, I'm going to move there. Oh, they have four different private schools. I want to look at these private schools instead of public schools. There's just more options.
9: If in the next 4 years, Christy, there's one thing that you could change that you want to change that's in the back of your mind, like, okay, we got to get on this. We got to do something about this. What would that be?
10: I think a big focus right now is the finances and making sure that we keep our budgets at a good reserve. And that means looking at everything. You know, you can't just say, I'm going to cut this one thing, but to constantly be reviewing our budget. We've done great in academics, so we want to keep that up and remain an excellent school. And, you know, continue to have family engagement.
9: Okay. Any challenges, anything, Trevor, if you win on the school board that you would want to change right away, make it happen?
11: Well, nothing's right away. It needs to be slow. Knee-jerk reactions are not good. I would say, though, over time, though, we need to continue to look at the expansion of trade programs in our schools. And with that, if students aren't using the current trade programs and they're not fully full enrollment in those classes, let's move it to a trades that those students want.
9: The students have a voice at the school board meetings, right? You have how does that work, and who are they, and how are they appointed to, and how much weight do they really have at a school board meeting with a student there saying, you know, we disagree, we agree, we want this, we want that? How right now, Christy, since you're on the board, how does that work?
10: I mean, it's a great opportunity for our high school students to be able to participate. We recently put in policy that they are able to have a voice. They just have to acknowledge the chair, go through the chair to make any comments. So we want them to participate. I want to make sure we protect them as well. They are minors, so if something does become heated, you know, just to make sure that they don't draw bad attention to themselves.
9: Okay. Should they, Trevor, should, you know, kids, is it like the student council or the student government program? Who's assigned, who is the student, how are they assigned? What's their qualifications to be representing everybody?
11: The principal chooses the student to represent the schools. I would say that when we had student board members in the past, one of them campaigned against our dress code policy and pretty much got it changed where it went from dress code to now, or to uniforms, now back to just a dress code. Mm-hmm. And that was mainly because we had a student board member really push for it.
9: Mm-hmm. Is there a problem with dress code these days? I mean, I don't know. Everybody seems like, I've never seen anything really wild. So,
10: I do think there are some things to address. And maybe we can be a little more lenient. You know, it's hot in Florida, tank tops and those things. But we still have to make sure that we're being modest.
9: What about teachers? I've seen some of them not dress all that well. Is there a dress code for teachers?
10: I think we have one. I can't remember off the top of my head. I'm sorry.
9: Okay. All right. Well, final words. Christy, we'll go with you first here. You are the incumbent. And what do you want the voters to know, and what promise can you make if reelected?
10: Okay. I mean, I'm a mom. I have three children in our schools, family nurse practitioner here, and I've just been grateful to serve our community in this way. It's not always easy, but I'm glad I've had this opportunity, and we've made some real progress. I'm proud of the changes that have been made under Superintendent LaShaka Moore, and I'd like to be able to continue that path, to be able to do that and keep improving our schools. My promise is, you know, we will always keep families engaged. My door is open. I always take phone calls. If you need to reach out to me, I'm here to answer you. So.
9: Okay, great. We appreciate being on the program today.
10: Thank
9: also.
10: You.
9: Trevor Tucker, you want back in that seat again. What do you want voters to know, and why should they vote for you, and what can you promise?
11: I have 12 years of experience. I've been here my whole life. This is my community. I care about it greatly. I care about the educational system. With that, I can promise I will always do my best and represent anyone who wants to come to me. I don't represent one side or the other. I have to represent everyone in the county. So with that, please give me the opportunity, and thank you.
9: Okay. All right. Brian, any final words from you?
12: Just I think a lot of times we take it for granted what's going on behind the scenes at each one of the government entities that we have. And, you know, people don't always read the stories. They don't go to the meetings. There's kind of a luxury of not having to be, you know, of being able to kind of like put it in other people's hands. And in some ways that's not good, but because we want everybody to be engaged. But at the same time, I really appreciate that people are willing to step up, run. This is like, you know, you're giving up your, you know, a lot of your time to serve the community in this way. So thank you both for being willing to do that and for what you've already done so far. So
9: yeah, all right. Appreciate both of you. And Christy, thank you again. Have a great weekend. Trevor, thank you for being here.
11: Thank you.
9: Brian, thank you. Oh, yeah, and I've got, okay, yes, here's the number to text.
12: Oh, the winner.
9: I know. Well, we got to, well, okay. So we got to run. But anyway, we will contact the winner by, we'll text you back. Okay, we're going to draw one at random. But the number one more time, since people missed it, was 259-0879. Text me, and you win 4 free tickets to the Grotto at the Jim Furyk and Friends tournament next weekend at Palm Coast. That's 386-259-0879.

0: lawyers pointed out, look, with all due respect for the victim and her rights and all that, the rights of the accused are like a really important part of our Constitution, and it seems like people are howling to throw them out. We can't do that. We shouldn't do that.
1: Well, I'm guessing very quickly after that night, she wished that night had never happened, but the way it seems to have played out, clearly it's not the same situation for all seven of those dudes.
0: Oh, no.
1: Because by her own description, there was, you know, there was one guy she was actually interested in, you know, romantically interested in. Then another guy she was okay with being around. Then, you know, I don't know who the last guy was that was involved that she might not have known at all. But those are all very different circumstances. So you can't just lump them all together. So now you've got a trial where you've got to nail down, okay, you were in the room at 9:06. And but you, that guy came in at 10:30 or whatever. I mean, how would you possibly nail that stuff down when everybody's hammered out of their mind?
0: Right. And this guy wandered in, said, holy crap, and walked out again. And this guy touched her on a butt. And who knows? And nobody can testify with any authority to that, including her. She said so herself. Things are really fuzzy. Oh, boy. In fairness, yes?
1: Where do you think this is going to go? Do you think this is going to reach a peak of like maybe yesterday, and then it kind of just goes away? No prosecutions ever come forward.
0: There will be
1: no charges.
0: Ultimately there will be various civil suits that will be settled and or dismissed. I think that's most of it. The criminal stuff, see, the problem is a person like Letitia James or any elected prosecutor is a politician. And so they may well run a case up the flagpole because they know how easy it would be to run against them saying, she didn't even prosecute these people. And she's thinking, well, there's no case here. But because it's politics, you do it anyway. So it could end like that. I don't know. I was going to say, in fairness, here is the attorney for the alleged victim. Whoops, Hansen is redoing the sheet as we speak, and the numbers have disappeared. Number 44, please, Michael.
2: I've handled abuse cases for most of my career. I've handled Harvey Weinstein cases, Sean Combs cases, tons of these cases. There's a process that rape survivors go through. First one is denial. That's what you did at the beginning. It's classic textbook. Then shame. Everybody's saying I'm a tramp, all this kind of stuff, classic thing. And then it's the acceptance that, hey, I'm a victim of a rape. This is what happened to me. I need to do something, and I've got to protect myself. And that's what she did. It's textbook.
0: Yeah, I don't doubt that there's a lot of truth to that. The problem is, again, and I'm defaulting to the criminal question, I'd be happy to lecture everyone for 15 minutes on all the things the young men did that was immoral and disgusting, and you ought to be better than that. But anyway, lecturing drunk 20-year-olds who are horny is a thankless task. Anyway, so I keep thinking about the criminal process. With all due respect to what the gentleman said, it's also absolutely possible that this gal who at one point afterward was messaging people about how sexual norms have changed. What we did the other night was fine, and none of it was illegal. And yeah, I guess I am a bit of a slut. That was one of the conversations.
1: Which for women in the modern world is a point of coolness and honor. I mean, see female comedians and all that sort of stuff. It's kind of become kind of a cool thing, but that doesn't mean you're okay with having sex with some dude you've never met before while you're hammered and you wish he wasn't in the room. I'm guessing that there are some people, some of those dudes at the tail end of this are probably guilty of something, but there'd be no way to prove that.
0: Well, I suspect you're right. Yeah. But what I was going to say is that just as a defense attorney, the fact that this poor girl, and I'm calling her a poor girl because she's 20 years old. Mm. I mean, her judgment is hardly formed. Kids have been coddled so much they haven't learned risk assessment, and this is one of the results of what we've talked about so much. You haven't been allowed to make your mistakes and the rest of it, so you get off to college and you're naive. But anyway, this girl, having made the mistake of engaging in what she engaged in to whatever extent it was willing, is now being called a slut by everybody on her campus.
1: That'd be rough.
0: Oh, it's unthinkable. Oh, it'd be miserable. You'd puke all day long. from shame and regret and fear and social pressure. And then somebody says, you're not a slut if it was rape. I'm sorry. I don't know that that was her thought process, but in a criminal case, that's a gigantic reasonable doubt. Anyway, it's ugly stuff. Ugly stuff. 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
8: 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Partly sunny with spotty showers and thunderstorms, upper 80s this afternoon. Showers and storms, mid-70s tonight. Spotty showers and thunderstorms continue tomorrow, 84 to 88. Lots of sunshine with isolated afternoon showers, upper 80s on Sunday. I'm Precision Weather Meteorologist Ross Burley on WNZF.
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17: The makers of Pop-Tarts have announced that they are ending their partnership with the alcohol brand Buzzball over concerns that the drink may appeal to children. May? The only way these could be more marketed to kids is if they drank them on Bluey.
0: Popular children's show.
1: Is it?
0: It is.
1: Like currently?
0: I don't know.
1: I think Seth has young kids. Must be a show I'm unaware of. You're aware of Bluey, Katie?
18: Oddly enough, it's a kid's show that adults also really seem to enjoy.
1: Those are always the best.
0: That's not odd at all to me. That's, you know, there are a lot of good shows my kids watched. I thought, you know, that's pretty clever.
18: A lot of adults that don't have kids watching Bluey, I'll put it that way.
0: Okay, that's a little weirder.
18: Yeah.
0: That's a little weirder. Okay, I'll grant you that. There's no way to cram in what I was going to talk about here.
1: Yeah, interesting. I loved King Julian when my kids were into that when they were kids.
0: Only vaguely aware. I loved the character from which movies was he?
1: He's from Madagascar.
0: Zootopia? Madagascar, that's it.
1: And he is a very, very funny ferret? No.
18: Lemur.
1: Lemur, that's right.
18: Mm-hmm.
1: My peoples love me. King Julian is hilarious.
0: Very nice.
1: And when my kids were into that, I'd watch as many episodes as they wanted to watch.
0: Yeah. Coming up, why I, Joe Getty, have renamed the internet the Evil Net.
1: Well,
0: that's what we ought to be calling
1: it. Wonder if that'll catch on.
0: The Evil Net. Huh? Who's with me?
1: We need to hear from that pilot who saved that plane, describing what it was like laying there on the floor fighting the guy and getting the door open with seconds before they were all going to die. It's pretty compelling stuff.
0: And in other grim news, history of botched executions in the United States.
1: Oh, I saw that.
0: Oh, if you're not a fan of people's heads becoming separated from the rest of them, probably not the segment for you. We'll get to that eventually.
1: Does that happen fairly often?
0: I will tell you, in the history of botched executions, a huge percentage of them were botched hangings.
1: Wow, it seems like that'd be an easy one.
0: But, no. See, that's where you're wrong.
1: Okay, guilty.
0: Well, I'm not going to hang you for it, because I would probably botch it. It's harder than it looks. On the other hand, if the point was that the person ended up dead.
1: Right. If my head pulls off, I don't care.
0: And they end up sans noggin, as opposed to, sorry, it's grim, but this is the fact of it, having their neck broken and instantaneous death. Is that a botching?
1: Right.
0: I mean, it's unfortunate.
1: Wow, this is a weird conversation.
0: All right. Yeah, let's end it now. Yeah, boy, Friday's great. I think I'll take a walk in the sunshine with my wife.
1: Why
0: and look at birds.
1: Why are we sending another carrier with a bunch of troops to the Middle East? What's going on there? Got to check in on that story.
0: And why I've renamed the internet the Evil Net. I think it's catching on. Stay with us.
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22: ABC News, I'm Sherry Preston. New York Governor Kathy Hochul has opened a formal criminal investigation into the alleged Cornell rape case, and she has appointed Attorney General Tish James as special prosecutor. The governor saying this morning,
23: I have every confidence in our Attorney General to do what she has always done. Look at the facts, examine the record, and draw the proper conclusions. That's exactly what's going to happen in this case.
22: The woman accusing several fraternity brothers of gang rape 2 years ago is suing Cornell. A new report from The Economy shows U.S. employers added just 29,000 jobs in September, well short of the 90,000 economists had predicted, the unemployment rate ticking up to 4.2%. President Trump says Europe has agreed to release some of its diesel reserves as he and Republicans face pressure to address surging prices ahead of the midterm elections. Israel has begun the process of repatriating passengers stranded in the United Arab Emirates after that Fly Dubai attack that almost brought down the plane. This is ABC News.
24: This local news is a service of Flagler County's Toyota dealer, Beaver Toyota, in St. Augustine, conveniently located right off I-95 at exit 311.
25: This was a planned murder and a planned suicide. An apparent suicide note confession from the suspect was recovered from the seat.
26: Investigators say 55-year-old David Brooks shot his wife, 47-year-old Dawn Estrella, multiple times on Wednesday night before killing himself at their home on Wayanoke Lane. Multiple 911 calls came in at 10:18 p.m., and deputies were there within 5 minutes.
25: Sadly, at approximately 10:43 p.m., Flagler County Fire Rescue pronounced the victim, Dawn Estrella, deceased. There were two other individuals in the home. The victim's daughter, who's age 19, and the mother, age 68, were also located in the home.
26: Neither the daughter or the mother was hurt. This remains an active investigation. We'll keep you updated as more information becomes available. From the WNZF Newsroom, I'm Erica Fox.
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1: Meet comic artist Greg Land from Uncanny X-Men, Spider-Man, and more Saturday, 10 to 2 at Ken's Comics and City Marketplace, Palm Coast. Spotty showers and thunderstorms, upper 80s this afternoon. Showers and thunderstorms, mid-70s tonight. Partly sunny, continued spotty shower activity tomorrow, 84 to 88. Lots of sunshine, isolated afternoon showers, upper 80s Sunday. I'm Precision Weather Meteorologist Russ Murley on WNZF.
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0: 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Partly sunny with spotty showers and thunderstorms, upper 80s this afternoon. Showers and storms, mid-70s tonight. Spotty showers and thunderstorms continue tomorrow, 84 to 88. Lots of sunshine with isolated afternoon showers, upper 80s on Sunday. I'm Precision Weather Meteorologist Ross Burley on WNZF.
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0: 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Partly sunny with spotty showers and thunderstorms, upper 80s this afternoon. Showers and storms, mid-70s tonight. Spotty showers and thunderstorms continue tomorrow, 84 to 88. Lots of sunshine with isolated afternoon showers, upper 80s on Sunday. I'm Precision Weather Meteorologist Ross Burley on WNZF.
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5: ABC News, I'm Mike Dubusky. Economists had been expecting the economy to add around 90,000 jobs last month. According to today's report from the Bureau of Labor Statistics, that number was actually 29,000 jobs.
6: This is not the kind of job growth you want to see when it's coming below expectations and you have those revisions lower for other months. It shows that hiring was not as strong as originally expected. When you look into this report, the unemployment rate did also tick up. That's generally not a good sign. You don't want to see that that rate is going higher. It means that people who are looking for a job are having a harder time finding one.
5: ABC's Elizabeth Schulze. The case involving an alleged gang rape at Cornell in 2024 is now being treated as a criminal investigation. New York Governor Kathy Hochul appointing Letitia James, the state's attorney general, as a special prosecutor in the case. And G7 leaders have announced an effort to tamp down on high gas prices by releasing 100 million barrels of oil from the strategic reserves. This is ABC News.
7: This local news is a service of Flagler County's Toyota dealer, Beaver Toyota, in St. Augustine, conveniently located right off I-95 at exit 311.
8: This was a planned murder and a planned suicide. An apparent suicide note confession from the suspect was recovered from the seat.
9: Investigators say 55-year-old David Brooks shot his wife, 47-year-old Dawn Estrella, multiple times on Wednesday night before killing himself at their home on Wayanoke Lane. Multiple 911 calls came in at 10:18 p.m., and deputies were there within 5 minutes.
8: Sadly, at approximately 10:43 p.m., Flagler County Fire Rescue pronounced the victim, Dawn Estrella, deceased. There were two other individuals in the home. The victim's daughter, who's age 19, and the mother, age 68, were also located in the home.
9: Neither the daughter or the mother was hurt. This remains an active investigation. We'll keep you updated as more information becomes available. From the WNZF newsroom, I'm Erica Fox.
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0: 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Partly sunny with spotty showers and thunderstorms, upper 80s this afternoon. Showers and storms, mid-70s tonight. Spotty showers and thunderstorms continue tomorrow, 84 to 88. Lots of sunshine with isolated afternoon showers, upper 80s on Sunday. I'm Precision Weather Meteorologist Ross Burley on WNZF.
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6: ABC News, I'm Mike Dabusky. There's a new prosecutor in charge of the alleged Cornell gang rape case.
7: New York Attorney General Letitia James taking over the investigation into an alleged rape at Cornell University, saying the process will be guided by the facts and law.
8: Every New Yorker deserves to know that when they report a crime, it will be investigated fully and fairly.
7: Governor Kathy Hochul saying newly released information caused her and the public to lose faith in the local prosecutor who chose not to prosecute the alleged sexual assault.
6: ABC's Armando Garcia. 100 million barrels of oil will be released from the strategic reserves within the next 4 months, according to a new agreement from G7 leaders. The move's designed to combat high oil prices, which have been elevated amid the war with Iran. Oil prices are down today on the news, trading around $100 a barrel. And heat advisories are in effect for Southern California today. This is ABC News.
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10: Flagler Tiger Bay Club hosted a panel discussion of what you'll be voting on next month, Amendment 3. Former Florida State Senator Jeff Brandis presented the argument against it.
11: One-third of Floridians rent. What do they get out of this? Nothing.
10: And they'll obviously have to be cut somewhere.
11: If they're going to cut police and fire, be honest about that.
10: And at least part of the lost revenue will have to be made up somewhere.
11: Homesteaded Floridians end up paying more in property taxes after this amendment because of a shift to non-ad valorem.
10: Palm Coast Vice Mayor Teresa Pontieri countered.
12: It forces public officials to think about what the core government functions are supposed to be. Public safety, infrastructure.
10: And she urged fiscal constraint.
12: The only way to force our counties to think closely about how they're spending taxpayer dollars is to start cutting the flow of that money.
10: I'm Liz Ryan from the WNZF Newsroom.
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0: Remember, I told you yesterday there was an attempt on the life of a conservative independent journalist in Maine by the name of Joe Sokol. Joe was standing outside of a treatment center in Bangor, Maine, that is apparently a methadone clinic. They administer drugs to people who go there, and they've been taking lots of taxpayer money through the years, some nearly $25 million over just the last few years. So the Maine Wire was doing a report on it, and a man decided to try and drive his truck, his SUV rather, his Jeep, directly through Joe and his camera equipment. Joe leapt out of the way, survived the attack, and the police apparently are on the hunt for this guy now. Allegedly. I haven't seen an update to say that they've arrested him. But here's Steve Robinson, the editor at the Maine Wire, with an update that he released last night.
1: Steve Robinson, editor-in-chief of the Maine Wire. By now, I suppose most of you have seen the news. I almost had to hire another reporter in Bangor. I don't think you guys really sympathize with how hard it is to find good help, especially in the Bangor area. And if I'd lost to Joe today, that would have been a huge, huge pain in the ass to me.
0: This guy's, of course, busting chops. He's a funny dude, but he is talking about something serious.
1: But in all seriousness, glad to see that Joe is happy and healthy. And, of course, the media is reacting to this exactly like you would expect them to. The real media that exists on X is responding to this with horror because this was an attempted targeted act of violence towards a journalist.
0: He's talking about yours truly. He even put my tweet up on screen when he said that.
1: But the rest of the mainstream media, the legacy press, the people who, you know, went to Columbia and think journalism is some high priesthood, they probably don't even realize that this has happened yet. The last time Joe was assaulted, or maybe it was the time John Featherston, another Maine Wire journalist, was assaulted with a skateboard, the Maine Press Association wasn't even aware of it until we published, I think, maybe three or four articles calling attention to the fact that they weren't aware of it.
0: Yeah, they don't care.
1: So you've got pretend reporters writing pretend stories about stuff that just doesn't matter at all. Meanwhile, Joe Sokol is doing a report from a government-funded drug dealing operation. That's what this place is. It's a methadone clinic that's received $25 million since 2018 in Medicaid money.
0: Wow.
1: To give drugs to drug addicts, methadone. They call it harm reduction. Doesn't look like there's a lot of harm being reduced in that area. These are drug dealers subsidized by the government, and they targeted Joe because they wanted to reduce attention on this. And I actually had a phone call with the individual driving the car, the assailant, the man who attempted to murder Joe. And he told me that he was deeply familiar with Joe's reporting because Joe has been reporting on poverty, drug addiction, and crime in the Bangor area. He'd seen a lot of Joe's videos, and he knew exactly who he was talking to.
0: So he selected him to he targeted him purposely as he tried to drive his vehicle through. Now, this you might think to yourself, wait a second, why did Steve get a phone call with the guy who tried to kill his reporter? The guy answered the phone. And he thought, apparently he thought he was talking to law enforcement. Steve did not misrepresent himself. He was just asking him questions. The guy starts spilling his guts, although he won't admit to the fact that he targeted Joe and tried to ram him with the car. He was like, I was just driving on the grass. Yeah, you watch the video. He was clearly aiming his vehicle to try and strike Joe, runs through the camera equipment. The Maine Wire released a statement yesterday and said Joe is unharmed thanks to, quote, the reflexes of a cheetah. Which, again, it's amusing. I understand the temptation. I'm like this, too. Even in serious moments, I'm tempted to make light of all of it. But I believe, Jim, we see once again this is an attack on the First Amendment. I'm not seeing rampant coverage by the legacy media. I mean, this isn't so crazy as being kicked out of the White House desk space. That's a real human rights violation. Crazy. I'll be back with you Monday on The Vince Show.
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11: Meet comic artist Greg Land from Uncanny X-Men, Spider-Man, and more Saturday, 10 to 2 at Ken's Comics and City Marketplace, Palm Coast. Spotty showers and thunderstorms, upper 80s this afternoon. Showers and thunderstorms, mid-70s tonight. Partly sunny, continued spotty shower activity tomorrow, 84 to 88. Lots of sunshine, isolated afternoon showers, upper 80s Sunday. I'm Precision Weather Meteorologist Russ Murley on WNZF.
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12: From ABC News, I'm Mike Dabusky. There's new evidence in the case of an alleged 2024 gang rape at Cornell, including Snapchat messages and texts sent around the time of the alleged incident. ABC News Chief Investigative Correspondent Aaron Katursky.
13: Those text messages are just part of a trove of records compiled by Cornell investigators, but never turned over to the local district attorney. Several of the frat brothers have sent statements denying wrongdoing, and Cornell insists it handled things appropriately and conducted a thorough investigation.
12: Today, New York Attorney General Letitia James took over the case, which is now being treated as a criminal investigation. New York Governor Kathy Hochul announcing the move.
14: No institution gets to protect its reputation at the expense of a young person seeking justice. No public official, when this breaks down, tells our people.
12: Leaders have agreed for gas, which is due to the war. White House economic.

0: you know, $6 and you know, nearly $7 an hour, which is pretty amazing. Weekly salaries are up dramatically as well. Corporate profits, guess what? That's good. If your corporation's making money, that means you're getting paid more in the end, ultimately, hopefully. But the economic statistics don't change anyone's vote, but the reality behind numbers do. I mean, they're not just statistics. Yeah, you can argue about filling up the tank. It costs too much, but it was more under Biden. It was more under Obama. They had 1,000 times that the price of a barrel of oil went over $100 a barrel. Trump, less than 70. That should tell you a lot, too. You know, we have the federal data, surging corporate investment, robust consumer spending, the Commerce Department revising their GDP growth figures from 2.1 to 2.5% for the first quarter. The Atlanta Fed is predicting 5.4% for the third quarter of this year. Business activity is booming at double-digit rates. You know, it's just frustrating because, you know, you read, oh, the American people, they're depressed. Why? I don't understand. I don't think most people know. One reason is we have an information crisis in this country, and that gets extraordinarily frustrating to me. Very, very frustrating to me. You know, it's it just is what it is. September's jobs report shows the private sector added nearly 50,000 new jobs. Government jobs, well, they shrunk by 17,000. As a matter of fact, the federal workforce has shrunk dramatically so far in Trump's second term. Donald Trump sent massive $500 checks to nearly a million Americans, by the way. According to the New York Post, Treasury Department dispatching these funds to nearly a million people across 30 states who utilize healthcare.gov. Okay, that's money in your pocket. That's good for you. Government making do with 2.7 million workers. Dramatically, the federal staff is at a 60-year low. Why? Because he's getting rid of the waste, the fraud, the abuse, the bloated bureaucracy that has taken over Washington, D.C. and our government. On affordability, you know, Trump beats Biden on income growth and wealth. I mean, you look under Biden, it was $569. You look under Trump, his first term, $6,640. His second term, $1,964. Oh, I'd say that's pretty good news for the average consumer. And people need as much help as they can get. I want everybody to prosper in this country. 950,000 Obamacare enrollees are getting that check, by the way. That's the total number. All right, 800-941-SHAWN, our number. I'm going to talk a little bit about your privacy. I can't believe these data research databases and people search sites are selling your information for $2. 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I love this. I love this technology. And by the way, so do the professionals. 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Police departments, private security firms. They're all using this technology. 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
0: You know, Linda, we'll talk later in the program about the Cornell 7, these rape allegations, and why charges weren't brought, what this girl had said, and how it's going to impact all of this. I'll tell you one thing I'm not going to do, and I even see the Clay Travis and Sonny Houston agree on this, which I don't think they agree on anything. But we're going to do what we always do. I'm not looking to be first here. I want to know more details, although there seems to be some exculpatory information, including a text message the girl had sent one of the guys. And the whole thing to me is just sad, but people are rushing to judgment like they always do. All right, we'll continue.
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19: ABC News, I'm Mike Dubosky. New York Attorney General Letitia James has taken over the case of an alleged gang rape at Cornell. Governor Kathy Hochul criticized the local prosecutor and the school for not doing more to protect the alleged victim, who says she was sexually assaulted by a group of fraternity brothers in 2024. ABC's Armando Garcia reports.
20: Text messages reviewed by ABC News show a fraternity brother and one of her alleged attackers writing, "I just wanted to apologize for how things went down the other night." She responded, "At the end of the day, none of the sexual stuff was illegal, and honestly, I really liked being with you." But nearly 2 weeks later, Jane Doe's view appeared to change. Let's be clear that 90% of what happened that night was not consensual. These messages part of several records collected by Cornell investigators, but never turned over to local prosecutors.
19: And a disaster declaration is now in place in Nebraska as that state prepares for some potentially severe flash flooding this weekend. This is ABC News.
21: This local news is a service of Flagler County's Toyota dealer, Beaver Toyota in St. Augustine, conveniently located right off I-95 at exit 311.
22: Pinnell officer Fallon Ingino received the department's life-saving award for helping an elderly hospice patient struggling to breathe. Police Chief David Brannon.
23: Officer Ingino got called to a welfare check. There was no answer. She heard a faint sound, so she went back to the front door, checked to see if the door was locked. Fortunately, it was unlocked, and she went inside, found this elderly woman in distress, laying on the bed, having difficulty breathing.
22: Officer Ingino found the woman's breathing device.
23: And then the paramedics took over from there. But just very thankful that, honestly, that God put Officer Ingino in the right place at the right time.
22: The woman was taken to Advent Health Palm Coast and later died from medical complications. Her son told the department Ingino's actions gave him time to travel home and spend time with his mother before she died. From the WNZF Newsroom, I'm Peter Killeen.
24: Yes, it's true. 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Partly sunny with spotty showers and thunderstorms. Upper 80s this afternoon. Showers and storms mid-70s tonight. Spotty showers and thunderstorms continue tomorrow, 84 to 88. Lots of sunshine with isolated afternoon showers. Upper 80s on Sunday. I'm Precision Weather Meteorologist Ross Burley on WNZF.
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0: the entire party now. It's been taken over by the radicals. They're going to vote for whoever they want for chairman. They're going to toe the line, and they're going to get in line, or they know they'll be their lives in Washington will be short. They'll be primaried and removed from office.
1: Well, I think the good test here was Hassan Piker, right? When Piker made those ridiculous comments about Jews, with the many, many ridiculous comments, but most recently when he made a very threatening comment about Jews deserving violence, Cory Booker, Hakeem Jeffries, Schumer, Alyssa Slotkin, they all came out and condemned him for it. Why is the
0: Democratic Senatorial Campaign Committee giving this guy tens of millions of dollars?
1: Well, you're talking about Abdul Syed, right? I was talking about Piker.
0: Okay, he's best friends with Piker.
1: Well, I don't see them as best friends, but they're closer than I'd like them to be. And that's one of the reasons why I've been quite critical of Abdul Syed, you know, and I did not back him in the primary.
0: All right, final moments. We'll continue in a moment with Ravi Gupta, former Obama administration official, author of The Invisible List. 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
0: On October 7, 2023, Israeli firefighter Danny faced a nightmare no parent should ever have to endure. As terrorists attacked his community, he and his wife sheltered in their safe room. Only yards away, his daughter and son-in-law, they were trapped inside their home as it burned down during these horrific attacks that day. There was nothing that he could do to save them, nothing. In the midst of this unimaginable grief, Danny stepped forward to help evacuate survivors and care for this shattered community. And today he continues helping rebuilding. His story does remind us, behind every headline is a family. 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And each flag planted as part of this powerful movement is honoring a life that was lost. Learn how you, your church, your community can help make a difference. 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
6: 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Partly sunny with spotty showers and thunderstorms, upper 80s this afternoon. Showers and storms, mid-70s tonight. Spotty showers and thunderstorms continue tomorrow, 84 to 88. Lots of sunshine with isolated afternoon showers, upper 80s on Sunday. I'm Precision Weather Meteorologist Ross Burley on WNZF.
7: I'm Karen Johnson. 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That earlier accident that was blocking most of I-95 northbound coming away from Palm Coast Parkway, getting up toward Matanzas Woods Parkway. Traffic Watch, a service of Shanfro and Shanfro, your local auto accident experts with offices at the Flagler Executive Airport and Daytona Beach.
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1: ABC News, I'm Mike Dubosky. Today's Bureau of Labor Statistics report shows U.S. employers added 29,000 jobs in September, falling well short of analyst expectations. Meanwhile, the unemployment rate ticked up to 4.2%. ABC's Elizabeth Schulze has more.
2: Average hourly wages are up 3% over the past year. That is not keeping up with the pace of inflation. We've seen prices are up 3.4% over the past year. So what that tells you is that people have jobs, but they are not getting pay raises, their salaries aren't going up, and that is especially difficult in an environment where their salaries are not going up as much as overall prices in the economy are going up.
1: New York Attorney General Letitia James will now lead a new criminal investigation into an alleged 2024 gang rape at Cornell University, and the FDA has concluded its investigation into the cyclosporiasis outbreak, which involved tainted lettuce. Two samples collected at a Taylor Farms facility in Mexico testing positive for the bacteria. This is ABC News.
3: This local news is a service of Flagler County's Toyota dealer, Beaver Toyota, in St. Augustine, conveniently located right off I-95 at exit 311.
4: This was a planned murder and a planned suicide. An apparent suicide note confession from the suspect was recovered from the seat.
5: Investigators say 55-year-old David Brooks shot his wife, 47-year-old Dawn Estrella, multiple times on Wednesday night before killing himself at their home on Wayanoke Lane. Multiple 911 calls came in at 10:18 p.m. and deputies were there within 5 minutes.
4: Sadly, at approximately 10:43 p.m., Flagler County Fire Rescue pronounced the victim, Dawn Estrella, deceased. There were two other individuals in the home. The victim's daughter, who's age 19, and the mother, age 68, were also located in the home.
5: Neither the daughter or the mother was hurt. This remains an active investigation. We'll keep you updated as more information becomes available. From the WNZF Newsroom, I'm Erica Fox.
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7: I'm Dan Loney with Your Money Now. The markets finished the week on a high note. The Dow Industrial Average up 250 points, finishing the day at 51,177. The NASDAQ was up 319 points, and the S&P 500 gained 56. Skilled trade workers are on the rise, and that is expected to continue for the foreseeable future, according to a report from Jobs for the Future and the Burning Glass Institute. About 1.7 million skilled trade jobs will be open every year through 2035. Infrastructure demand is a big reason why, but net new jobs in the sector will be around 600,000 a year due to retirements. The jobs report showed only 29,000 jobs added in September, and that has lowered the chances of an October interest rate increase. The FedWatch tool from the Chicago Mercantile Exchange shows only a 17% chance of a hike this month by the Fed. 1 week ago, it was 36%. And that is your money.
8: To me, and I'm watching him, making sure we're okay. And if we're lucky, we get to see. If not, everything is by feel. You always have a buddy with you. You're never doing anything by yourself. You're never alone. I followed my dad's advice to always prove myself and do what I can in the Navy and make him proud, make everyone proud. So I try to do that with everything I do. Being a woman, it's sometimes more challenging because we have to wear the same amount of gear that a man does, and we have to do the same amount of pull-ups that a man does for the physical training and the test. It's a challenge, but you can do it. You just got to set your mind to it. Taught me how to be a leader, independent, confident.
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3: 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No delays, though, on A1A heading up to St. Augustine. 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
7: Hi, my name is Kyle. I'm 11 years old in fifth grade at Wadsworth Elementary School. I'm involved in activities at my school like writing club. In my free time, I like to draw and swim. My biggest goal for this year is to win my grade spelling bee. My favorite subjects are social studies and science. My best advice for other students is don't give up. If you want to do something, do it. One thing I'm really proud of is my two-time spelling bee win. I look up to my parents because they are the best people ever. I most hope to be remembered for getting all A's my entire year. If I could go on vacation anywhere, I'd go to Portugal where my family lives. Thank you to my parents and my sister Emma for always supporting me, all my teachers and friends, and thank you, Beaver Toyota.
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2: ABC News, I'm Mike Dabusky. Letitia James is now the special prosecutor overseeing the case of an alleged 2024 gang rape incident at Cornell University. New York Governor Kathy Hochul making the appointment today.
3: I have every confidence in our attorney general to do what she has always done. Look at the facts, examine the record, and draw the proper conclusions. That's exactly what's going to happen in this case.
2: According to a confidential investigative report compiled by Cornell and reviewed by ABC News, the alleged victim in this case told officials days after the encounter that she believed she was raped, though no charges came from that initial case. The U.S. added 29,000 jobs in September with an unemployment rate of 4.2%, according to the Bureau of Labor Statistics. That job addition number is lower than expectations. And Krista Pike is unconscious and on a ventilator after she survived a planned state execution in Tennessee this week. Her lawyers are now calling on the governor to commute her sentence. This is ABC News.
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5: Flagler Tiger Bay Club hosted a panel discussion of what you'll be voting on next month, Amendment 3. Former Florida State Senator Jeff Brandis presented the argument against it.
6: One-third of Floridians rent. What do they get out of this? Nothing.
5: And they'll obviously have to be cut somewhere.
6: If they're going to cut police and fire, be honest about that.
5: And at least part of the lost revenue will have to be made up somewhere.
6: Homesteaded Floridians end up paying more in property taxes after this amendment because of a shift to non-ad valorem.
5: Palm Coast Vice Mayor Teresa Pontieri countered.
7: It forces public officials to think about what the core government functions are supposed to be. Public safety, infrastructure.
5: And she urged fiscal constraint.
7: The only way to force our counties to think closely about how they're spending taxpayer dollars is to start cutting the flow of that money.
5: I'm Liz Ryan from the WNZF Newsroom.
8: 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Showers and thunderstorms overnight tonight, mid-70s. Winds will be light out of the east-southeast. Partly sunny with spotty showers Saturday, middle to upper 80s. Isolated showers Saturday night, mid-70s. Sunshine with isolated afternoon showers Sunday, upper 80s. I'm Precision Weather Meteorologist Russ Murley on WNZF.
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0: All right, that's going to wrap things up for today. We've got a great Hannity tonight. Set your DVR, 9 Eastern on the Fox News Channel. Wow, a one-point race in Minnesota for the U.S. Senate? Wow. Anyway, Michelle Tafoya, who has closed the gap there, will join us. Mike Rogers is going up against Abdul El-Sayed. He will join us. We'll look at the polls with Mark Penn and Robert Kahaly. We have Senator Tim Scott, the head of the National Republican Senate Committee. Also, Congresswoman Ana Paulina Luna, and much more. Set your DVR, Hannity tonight, 32 days till Election Day. We'll see you tonight. Have a great weekend. Back here on Monday. Thank you for making this show possible.
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4: 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Spotty showers and thunderstorms, mid-70s overnight tonight. Light east to southeast winds. Spotty showers and storms, middle to upper 80s Saturday. Isolated showers, mid-70s Saturday night. Sunday, isolated afternoon showers or storms, upper 80s. I'm Precision Weather Meteorologist Russ Murley on WNZF.
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5: From ABC News, I'm Mike Dubusky. New evidence is emerging in the case of an alleged gang rape at Cornell University 2 years ago. ABC News Chief Investigative Correspondent Aaron Katursky reports.
6: In phone calls and messages reviewed by ABC News, other alleged attackers telling Jane Doe

0: Oh, I'm so sorry. I feel so bad for you, dude. Another saying, I just wanted to apologize for how things went down the other night. As the weeks went by, Jane Doe became more convinced about what happened, texting, let's be clear that 90% of what happened that night was not consensual.
1: Today, New York AG Letitia James was appointed special prosecutor in the case. Lawyers for Krista Pike are now calling on Tennessee's governor to commute her death sentence after the state botched her execution this week, leaving her alive but critically ill in the hospital. Robin Marr is the executive director of the Death Penalty Information Center.
2: We don't have all the answers yet, but we understand one possible explanation for what might have happened to Krista Pike on Wednesday night was that the IV was set improperly and the drugs went into her muscle instead of into her veins.
1: Disappointing jobs numbers out today, with the economy adding just 29,000 positions for the month of September, far short of expectations. ABC's Olivia Rubin says it comes as mortgage rates surge to their highest level in years.
3: The Federal Reserve raising interest rates last month for the first time in 3 years, making borrowing on car loans, mortgages, and credit cards more expensive. It's hitting Americans in their pockets. The average 30-year mortgage rate saw its largest weekly jump in 4 years, now at 7.28%.
1: And an alert for Walmart customers, the FDA now recalling two food items sold at the popular retailer. Great Value products, including a triple berry blend and organic blueberries, are included as part of a larger E. coli recall. Meanwhile, some pasta is being recalled over listeria concerns. You're listening to ABC News.
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1: The co-pilot of that Fly Dubai plane who allegedly attacked the plane's captain and attempted to crash a flight bound for Israel this week is an Omani national who was previously suspended from flying by Oman Air. Senior intelligence and law enforcement officers had identified that man as a security risk back in 2024, sources say, after he was found to be in possession of extremist materials. As investigators try to determine why he was allowed to fly again, we're now hearing from the pilot of that plane.
6: The heroic Indian captain who was stabbed in the cockpit of that Fly Dubai flight before managing to open the door and let people in, speaking out from his hospital bed. Smit Mashar on a video call with India's Prime Minister, describing the moments after he was attacked by his fellow pilot, saying, at that moment I was fighting for my life.
1: ABC's Tom Sufi Burridge in Israel. Russia is ramping up its attacks on Ukraine's capital.
7: Russia, for the first time, has attacked Kyiv's huge main bridges, hitting one with drones 4 times since Thursday. It's a dramatic escalation that underlines how much heavier Russian attacks have become. We've never seen bombing of Kyiv like this. Russia is now able to attack the city with far more drones every day, going after far more civilian targets, and it's expected to get much worse this winter. Patrick Reeval, ABC News, at the Foreign Desk.
1: And students in Paris taking to the streets today, protesting for better conditions and education funding. I'm Mike Dubusky, ABC News.
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11: 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Showers and thunderstorms overnight tonight, mid-70s. Winds will be light out of the east-southeast. Partly sunny with spotty showers Saturday, middle to upper 80s. Isolated showers Saturday night, mid-70s. Sunshine with isolated afternoon showers Sunday, upper 80s. I'm Precision Weather Meteorologist Russ Murley on WNZF.
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16: Strap in, race fans. It's an hour of high-octane racing talk hosted by Terry Turner, Randy Dye, and broadcasting from Daytona Beach, Florida, the birthplace of NASCAR. 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You're going trackside.
17: Well, Randy, here's a thought. It's a different way to start the show, but... it sometimes strikes my memory when this guy introduces this and he says, you're going trackside. If I'd have been on top of it, I would have said, Mr. Mark, play the Let's Get Ready to Rumble again. And I would have had this guy change it to we're going ringside. But we'll discuss that a little bit later, okay?
18: Okay. Yep.
17: You know, Randy, in 17 years of doing this program together, I don't believe we've ever had two that are alike. That's a good thing, isn't it? Because there's always some crazy going on in our sport.
18: That's right, for sure.
17: Wow. Okay, let's kick off with, because you, Daniel, NASCAR had a very important weekend in Kansas last week with the Race to Stop Suicide 200, racetostopsuicide.com 200. Tell us about your weekend, and you have an additional little thing to add. Actually, it's not a little thing. It's a big thing about the impact of what's being done. But kick us off a little bit about what happened last weekend, because it was a big weekend.
18: It was a big weekend. It was something that, I don't know that I can that I ever thought. I wouldn't say it was never an idea, because it was, but I don't know that I knew that it could be a reality. And here's what's important about what we're talking about. We're talking about doing the racetostopsuicide.com was the entitlement sponsor for the Kansas City Craftsman Truck Race, a playoff race, by the way, last Saturday, this past Saturday, at the Kansas Speedway. First off, I would say to you, just a huge, it was an amazing experience. The people at the Kansas track were amazing. They were just phenomenal. I've done a lot of things in NASCAR. I've had a lot of experiences. We've never been an entitlement sponsor. I didn't know what to expect. I guess I thought it was just going to be kind of routine. It was anything but routine. These are extraordinarily professional people, very kind, very caring. I feel like it was like they were genuinely interested in the topic. And so from that standpoint, just a big thank you to Kansas Speedway and certainly all of the NASCAR, support system that went with it. Fox Sports as well. It was phenomenal. The whole purpose of that, though, was to continue the message. We have an acronym, RACE, and it's Real Talk, and that means what? And it's, how you doing? I'm fine, good, all good. Yeah, well, that's not real talk. That's just dismissive talk. Move on to the next subject. So real talk is, hey, listen, we need to talk about this problem, and we need to try to figure out what the issues are. Awareness, know that it's real, and you can't ignore it. Ignoring it doesn't make it go away. Ignoring it just actually makes it worse. Community, it takes a community. So the C is it's community. It takes a community to try to combat the problem. And then we have to E, engage. How are we can't just sit around and talk about it. We've got to do something. There's got to be actionable activities that will provide people resources and get the message out there. You know, today I did some more research. I'm constantly learning in this process. You know, more people lose their lives each year in the United States of America than by suicide than by breast cancer. Think about that. So kudos to the American Cancer Society and getting that number down, although it's still significant, 40,000 people a year. But it's you know, suicide is the number two cause of death in the demographics of 10 to 14-year-olds. Think what I just said. 10 to 14-year-olds, 15 to 24-year-olds, and 25 to 34-year-olds. It's the second leading cause of death. So why do we do this? We do this because that's just not acceptable. In no way, shape, or form is that acceptable. So instead of hiding it in a corner and not talking about it and not doing something about it and, oh, it's just not the kind of stuff we should discuss, no, we're full on. Like, we're loud and I hope not obnoxious, but loud. And we know it has to be that way if we're going to make any difference. So right. Way back 8 years ago when you and I were talking about this and it was a little itty-bitty local community activity, clearly we didn't know that so many people lost their lives by suicide, I wouldn't say that at that moment we thought that we could do this. But what we've learned is how you say this all the time about the TV numbers and the, you know, how the numbers are up and you know, how the sponsors return and all those things. The NASCAR platform is a successful media platform. The heck with the race. It's they are a media giant, right. and they are a voice. And so that's how and why we use the NASCAR platform for race to stop suicide. And I would say from that standpoint, it was a success. We accomplished the mission, and just very, very excited that some of the things that happened, you know, out there were, I mean, they just wouldn't believe me. I don't believe me. I was there, and I don't believe it either.
17: Well, let me stop you on that one, because, you know, huge weekend and all that, and impact, and we go back those 8 years, and we talk about that often, and we didn't realize, and we had people telling us, no, it's not that bad, it's not that bad. So here we are today, and Kansas is a big weekend and all that, but tell us, something awesome happened on an airplane after the race, and which just kind of folds it all together and shows us a great picture up close of the impact of what's being done and the results. Talk to us about that, will you?
18: Well, yeah, so I got this text from one of our board members who came out to support the event. It says, here's the text. This is what was posted. This weekend, Mike and I went to Kansas City with 71 MVP Inc. for the Race to Stop Suicide 200. As we were boarding the plane to come home, a woman behind Mike read the back of his shirt out loud, racetostopsuicide.com. I turned around and she burst into tears. She shared that her sister had just died by suicide. She was grieving and she let me pray for her. It was such an emotional reminder of why Race to Stop Suicide is working to open up open conversations. We never know what the people around us are carrying. Sometimes it just takes one shirt at an airport on the way home from a race to remind us that we can make a difference simply by making difficult conversations possible. This weekend, Race to Stop Suicide reached hundreds of thousands of race fans and somewhere in an airport, one grieving sister saw a message

0: raised a thought and caused people to check into it further, or someone had been through it. Don't you think something like that is happening as a result of such a big platform on Saturday night?
1: Oh, we got so many emails and so many requests and so many stories. I know it's happening. I mean, this is not a guess. We know it's accurate information. I think our challenge is how do we grow the organization, and we're doing it. We're doing it through different people in different parts of the country, and how do we make sure that we keep the message simple, not complicated. Don't make it so difficult for people to understand or get involved. Anybody that's listening to our radio show can get involved. You can be that person that checks on other people, that makes a difference, that's authentic about your caring and your kindness, and make sure wherever you live, if you don't live in Daytona Beach or Volusia County or Flagler County or Lake County, wherever you live, you need to find where the resources are in your own community so that you can make sure you get somebody there if they need the help. And if all else fails and you don't know where those resources are, never forget the number 988, because you can call, you can text, you can chat with somebody that's trained and cares about you staying here. And let me tell you one other thing. While we're at it, I mean, you got me on a roll here, Terry. I want to make sure everybody who's listening to here, who might even consider taking their own lives, the world needs you. You will leave a void on this planet if you leave before you're supposed to. And the way that I'm raised and the way that I believe, we don't make that decision. Somebody else does. So please just remember that. Always know that there's somebody you can talk to.
0: Absolutely. Anyway, fantastic work, you and Daniel both. Daniel brought the truck home without being tore up, top 20. Just an unbelievable weekend, and then the icing on the cake, what happened on the airplane. So, good job. Randy, and we've come up with, and you've come up with some great ideas, and it's kind of segmented our programs. You know, we've got the MPH, we got back then, we got so on and so forth. But I'm thinking of maybe having a ringside segment. I'm looking at, ladies and gentlemen, if you don't know what we're talking about, and Randy's going to delve into it a little further, I'm looking at a video right now, and the title of the video is Corey Heim Jumped at Martinsville. And I'm watching Corey Heim, a handsome young man and a good kid, being attacked by a team owner, looks like to me, and this went sideways and penalties, and we look at what happened a couple of weeks ago and no penalty. Help me understand what the heck happened at Martinsville and what's going to happen with NASCAR and what the heck is Harvick talking about. Help me.
1: Yeah, so here's several things. I know both of them. I know Corey Heim and I know the team owner that got into it. They, you know, the team owner had a driver in the race. He and Corey Heim got into it on the racetrack a little bit. After the race, the owner's driver kind of sideswiped Corey Heim. Corey Heim drove over the nose. I mean, I'm talking about drove over and on top of the nose of the team owner's car. The interesting thing is it kind of just stayed apart. So where this event actually occurred is, oddly enough, is right in front of the hot dog stand at Martinsville. I've been to that hot dog stand a number of times, yeah, for good reasons. And so it, you know, one of the unwritten rules for our sport, you don't go to somebody else's pit. You're going to get a fight if you go to somebody else's pit. If you go there with an attitude, if you go there with you want to talk, fine, no problem. So this occurs at the hot dog stand. There's a fight. The team owner takes exception to Corey Heim, you know, wrecking his race car, and you know, a couple punches are thrown, and then the game's over. That's this week's event. Last week's event, of course, for 2 weeks.

0: ago was the Ryan Blaney and Carson Hocevar incident, where we all saw Blaney come and, you know, push Hocevar, and Hocevar punches him, and I think he gets one more shot in, and then it was pretty much over. Nobody got suspended at the Bristol event. Nobody got penalties. Nobody, no fines, no nothing. So in essence, what you have is NASCAR saying, okay, boys, that fight was okay. Now, that might be a stretch, but they, in absence of any kind of penalty, you would have to say, okay, it is what it is.
1: Well, let me stop you there, and let me read this real quick. Since that one was okay, this one at Martinsville, the most severe penalty has been levied against team owner Chad Bryant, who was fined $2,000 and suspended indefinitely from NASCAR. Bryant has also been suspended from the 2027 Valley Star Credit Union 300 at Martinsville and be under NASCAR probation for 1 year. He must also complete anger management training through NASCAR's approved program. Two members of Brian's crew, Stephen Cardavesi and Lapovich, were also penalized. So they got penalties for basically the same thing we saw with the 77 and the 12. So help me understand the logic here.
0: I think that's the issue. I think what we're saying is the Bristol fight was okay, but the Martinsville fight wasn't. I think this is where it gets tough if you're NASCAR. The full transparency, I know Chad Bryant. He's had a 32-year career in racing, and by his words to me, he's been in two fights, including the one that happened this past weekend. I can tell you firsthand that back in Winchester, Indiana, a few years back, Daniel got right-reared by a driver. They were both, Daniel and that driver were both minors. They weren't adults. But that gentleman's father was present. And I went to the pit area, and was ready to fight, for sure. Went there not necessarily to fight. I went there to have a conversation, and based on the response I got, it became, I'm ready to fight. And Chad Bryant was, he wouldn't let there be a fight. He kept taking me away and pushing the other guy away, and he was the intermediary between it, and so he made sure a fight didn't occur. He had to do it more than once, because when it seemed like we were going to our neutral corners, the fire lit again, and back at it we were. But so Chad Bryant in that particular moment stopped the fight. So I think where the confusion is going to be, you know, there's no question that the fans have gotten fired up, excited, enthused about what took place at Bristol.
1: Wait a minute, Randy. I've got some breaking news that just came across me here on my screen. NASCAR drops big penalties after Martinsville late model race. This came in to me 5 minutes ago. This week on Racing Report, we'll be recapping about the start, but NASCAR dropped some major penalties on several crew members for involvement in the altercation, where the team owner and crew members cornered NASCAR Cup driver Corey Heim, Martinsville, blah, blah, blah. So it looks like they have, they're not telling me much more than that's been dropped. They've gone the other direction now.
0: Well, I haven't seen it. I'll take your word for it, but
1: this is Fox 8 in Martinsville. This is a newscast, a Fox Channel newscast. I just got this from. Sorry, I interrupted you. Sorry about that.
0: Well, and I think ultimately what NASCAR has to do with regard to fighting is either it is acceptable or it isn't. But it can't be the type of fight, right? If all fighting was subject and had a penalty attached to it, then you would say, okay, that they're not, maybe you won't like the penalty, but the fact that it's always subjective and then they decide on what the penalty is. I mean, look, you know, let's get this easy. If I'm, you and I are playing baseball against each other and you're pitching and you throw and you hit me, okay, I'm coming after you, you almost said what I shouldn't say. I'm coming after you, and you know, if you come after me, we're both out of here.
1: Right.
0: Right? The umpire's going to throw us both out right now. It's over. Right?
1: Yep.
0: If I'm the batter and you throw a pitch to me and you get a strike call and I don't like it and I turn around and say something to the umpire, what happens?
1: I'm ejected. Depending on what you say, you could be gone right then, yes.
0: Yeah,
1: yes.
0: You don't argue. Basically, you cannot argue a ball and strike. You can ask for a replay, and if the umpire's wrong, then it's overturned. But if you say something to the umpire and you debate the point, you're gone. So I think NASCAR makes this much more difficult because they decide to what severity, how bad the fight really was. So nobody, you know, these were two drivers. I've heard this one. Well, you know, it's driver to driver. You can't have the crew involved. You can't have, it's got to be equals. Well, that's nonsense. I remember when Richard Childress punched Kyle Busch in the nose.
1: Yes, I remember.
0: Okay, when they were on a different team. So that's not the case. You know, I think they've got a real challenge here. You know, the other thing is it's entertainment. I mean, the fans are fired. They're excited about all this extracurricular activity. You know, there's a little bit of a, I feel like, personally, if NASCAR says no fighting, then it's not NASCAR.
1: Well, a buddy of yours some years back said boys have at it. So
0: yes, he did.
1: So, to close out on this one, you know, there's a guy that's a perfect angel in NASCAR and on the track and in his shows and everything. You've never seen him anything bad or start a fight, and that's Kevin Harvick. He had some interesting things to say on this situation, Randy.
0: Well, I mean, that's the thing. These guys have short memories. You know, you've got people coming out like Kevin and Jeff Burton. Okay, all I'm going to say, guys that are listening, guys and girls that are listening to our program, just look up Kevin Harvick fighting on YouTube. Look up Jeff Burton fighting on YouTube. You know, Denny Hamlin, you know, some of the things that he says, they get very forgetful in their advanced age.
1: Yes.
0: And don't remember some of the incidents that they got involved in. So I think, they're going to have to rein it in. They've got to decide that what it really means, what fighting is, what fighting means, and what the penalty for doing it is. I'm not telling you that it's going to stop. I'm not telling you that it should stop, because it is part of our sport. I can't say to you that I never did, right? I mean, that wouldn't be true.
1: Right.
0: It happens. But yep. what we're really talking about, you and I, is the sanctioning body just has to be consistent on how they treat it, whatever that is.
1: Well, we've discussed an idea that I've had before we move on pretty quickly here in the past, is just to set up what we'll just call it the You Settle It Dome, which would be a ring. And,
0: yes.
1: Okay, boys, if you got an issue, if you take it out and on pit road or whatever, you're suspended. But if you go to the ring and settle it, then you're fine. You probably wouldn't have much. One of those, these guys wouldn't be in the ring very often. I don't think they would just, yeah, move on. So, but NASCAR doesn't really listen to us in all aspects and do what we think is best, Randy.
0: Probably it's a good idea on their part not to.
1: Yeah, well, we have some good ideas sometimes. Anyway, with that, ladies and gentlemen, we sure appreciate you joining us for this segment of the Trackside program. This is the Ringside segment. And with that, Mr. Mark, let's go. Oh, Mr. Mark, can you pull some of those Harvick videos up and send them to him, please? We sure appreciate it. Okay, Mr. Mark, when you get done with that, let's go to local.
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1: Volusia Speedway Park off until Saturday, October 24th, for their return with the Clay Classic with the Breast Cancer Awareness Night. New Smyrna Speedway off this weekend, back next Saturday, October 10th, with the Autumn Thunder Night featuring the Bomberay 60 and Pro Truck. NASCAR in Las Vegas this weekend. The O'Reilly Auto Parts races Saturday at 7:30. You'll see that on CW. Cup Guys on Sunday at 5:30 on the USA Network. The trucks are off this week. They'll be back next week on Friday at Charlotte at 5 p.m. on Fox Sports 1. Randy, there's nothing like fall racing and the Daytona Beach area. Two great tracks to go check out some good racing. And as we go back to work next week on New Smyrna, and the weather's getting a little bit better. Rain's slowing down a little bit. Well, somewhat. So we got a lot of great racing that goes on right in our backyard.
0: Oh, no question. I mean, the temperatures, you can't imagine the difference it makes inside the race car, you know, being 80 degrees. Or even in the 70s than it is, you know, 95 and 100. And the same for the fans in the stands. I mean, it's so uncomfortable. But this is, yeah, it's good. It's good. And rooting for the racetracks to be able to get them in without the rain. That's good stuff.
1: Yep, that hurts them. There's no doubt about that. Well, speaking of hurt and getting better and all of that stuff, let's hear from Nancy with an I. With the MPH effect.
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4: Hi, Trackside. Nancy with an I from the MPH effect. Time for a mental tune-up. Here's the truth no one tells you in the highlight reels. Everything that matters gets tested under load. Mentally, that is. In racing, load is the moment you're braking hard into turn one. It's lateral G-forces pulling your neck sideways. And it's tire heat, engine heat, pressure, traffic, stakes. In life, load is the deadline, the conversation you're avoiding, the financial strain, the grief, the shame, responsibility, the moment when everything feels heavier than before. The key distinction most people miss: load does not break systems. Load reveals them. A suspension failure didn't start in the corner. It started in the setup. An engine blow-up didn't begin on lap 40. It began with accepting tolerance instead of standards long before the green flag. Mindset? Pretty much the same. When pressure hits, you don't suddenly lose it. You default to whatever mental standards and systems you've built. Under load, your brain switches to survival mode, what sports psychologists call automatic processing. That means habits take over. Self-talk gets louder, focus narrows, and emotions spike. If you're snapping, freezing, spiraling, or shutting down, that's not weakness. That's data. Crew chiefs love data. So let's tune into this data. Mental mechanics under load come down to three things. One, load management. In racing, you don't eliminate load, you distribute it. Suspension, chassis, tires, they share the work. In your mind, that means you cannot carry everything alone. If all the pressure sits in your head, you'll overheat. Offload mentally. Write it down. Say it out loud. Name it clearly. Release its pressure. Clarity reduces cognitive load while confusion multiplies it. Two, grip before speed. No crew chief yells, "Go faster!" when the car is loose. They say, "Find grip." Mentally, grip is breathing, posture, and focus. Slow your exhale. Drop your shoulders. Bring your attention back to what you can control right now. Speed comes after stability. 3, reps under pressure. Championship drivers don't wait for race day to feel stress. They train in it. You do the same by practicing calm in small moments, sitting in traffic, replying to emails, missed calls, appointment delays, because pressure tolerance is trained, not wished for. All right, now shift this. You don't magically level up when the pressure hits. Under pressure, the brain does not improvise, it defaults. You execute what you've rehearsed, not what you intend. Preparation is not perfection. It's awareness of your patterns so you can regulate them in real time. Because when your mental mechanics are tuned, load stops becoming the enemy, and it becomes proof you're built for this. Thank you, Trackside listeners. This is Nancy with an I from The MPH Effect. Back to you, Terry and Randy.
3: This Motorsports and Mindset segment was sponsored by Culver's of St. Augustine. Thanks to Culver's for championing both performance and mental health.
1: Ah, yes. Good stuff, Mr. Martin. I think it would be a good idea, just thinking back to the ringside segment, to send that from Nancy with an eye to all the NASCAR drivers. I think they should get, Randy, I think we should send these to them every week. What do you think?
0: Well, there's plenty of resources, and more can't hurt.
1: That's exactly right. Exactly right. With that, you know, we've been and really enjoying digging into a little history on all of these racetracks that we are visiting during the chase. So let's go see what's going on in Las Vegas back then.
2: Back then. A Look at History is presented by DeLand Motorsports and Outdoors, servicing all makes and models located in Orange City. Now, let's rewind the tape.
1: As the NASCAR Auto Parts Series and the Cup Series head to Las Vegas this weekend, let's bring you up to speed with some history on the Las Vegas Motor Speedway. Las Vegas Motor Speedway, located in Clark County, Nevada, about 15 miles northeast of the Las Vegas Strip, is a 1,200-acre complex of multi-tracks for motorsports racing. The complex is owned by Speedway Motorsports. Following the final closure of the Stardust International Speedway in 1971, plans were developed for a new racing facility in Las Vegas. The Las Vegas Speedrome, located in the far northeast corner of Las Vegas Valley, the Speedrome consisted of a road course and a drag strip, opening in 1972. Alex Rodriguez leased the facility from the city of Las Vegas and added a 3/8-mile short track in 1985. Ralph Engelstad of the Imperial Palace purchased the track in 1989. Renaming the facility the Las Vegas Motor Speedway Park. Engelstad partnered with William Bennett of the Sahara Hotel and opened the new $72 million Speedway on the site in September of 1996. The first race at the Speedway was on September 15th with an IndyCar event, which was won by Richie Hearn. A NASCAR Truck Series race followed in November. In December 1998, Speedway Motorsports purchased the Las Vegas Motor Speedway from Engelstad and Bennett for $215 million. Veteran motorsports publicist Chris Powell was named the Speedway's president and general manager. But wait, there's more. The first NASCAR Cup Series race was held on March 1st, 1998. Dale Jarrett won the pole for the event, and Mark Martin won the race. The first NASCAR car race at Las Vegas Motor Speedway was an ARCA Menard Series West race won by Ken Schrader on November 2nd, 1996. In 2006, the track was reconfigured to include progressive banking. The big race winners in Vegas are Jimmy Johnson with 4, Joey Logano with 4, Denny Hamlin 3, Brad Keselowski with 3, and Kyle Larson with 3. Okay, race fans, go ahead. Tell us who's going to win the two races this weekend. Some good history right there. Fun to learn about this. Didn't realize all the or some of the casinos and big hotels were involved in the track and all that. And it's always nice to hear Mark Martin's name and Kenny Schrader in a little bit of history, Randy.
0: No question. And I want to just say I agree with you with regard to Mark Martin. You know, it's he kind of went, when he left the sport and retired, he I don't want to say he went into hibernation because it's not fair. He lived his life and he lived it, you know, he did what he wanted to do, but to see him back, engaged and, That's been really good. I mean, I think not only has he shown up, but he's offered his opinion on a lot of the stuff. I mean, he entered in to the conversation with Blaney and Hosovar. Mark is a thinker. So when he says something, he has generally thought about it pretty thoroughly, and that's how he gets to where he is. So I really appreciate his comments. I love seeing him back around, and I think the fans really enjoy seeing Mark Martin back in the sport.
1: I've got a friend here that would love
0: to see him again. So I'll just say that. So yeah, great stuff.
1: Yep, he was a thinker. He still is, and he was a thinker on the track behind the wheel. With that, we're going to take a quick break. We got lots more to cover. Don't go anywhere. You're listening to Trackside.
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6: 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Spotty showers and thunderstorms, mid-70s overnight tonight. Light east to southeast winds. Spotty showers and storms, middle to upper 80s Saturday. Isolated showers, mid-70s Saturday night. Sunday, isolated afternoon showers or storms, upper 80s. I'm Precision Weather Meteorologist Russ Murley on WNZF.
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1: Well, Durante, congratulations to Caden Honeycutt, who dominated the Race to Stop Suicide 200. That puts him 37 points over Lane Riggs, who had a little issue with the outside wall in the closing laps of the race and finished 19th. So, another young warrior, 37 points ahead. That's a big gap.
0: Well, it is. Caden Honeycutt's ran really good all year long. I think he was a very gracious winner of the event. Our own local Bill Gallagher was the one who got to present the trophy to Corey. It was a Bill was excited about being excuse me in that role at that time. So it's a good champion for sure. You know, I don't know how this truck thing's going to shake out because these guys race so hard every week. You just never ever know. I know that we had fun. Quickly, Daniel seemed to start at 35th because qualifying was rained out. Ran all the way up to 15th. Actually led the race. Got some stage points. We were hoping it would rain when he was leading because we knew we were out of tires. And when the caution came, when the green flag came on after a caution, we you know, it showed we didn't have the tires to win the race by any means. But I want to tell you one thing. Odd. Daniel started that race, and his radio adapter didn't work. He ran the entire first stage without a spotter. He was his own spotter, and I was just and I knew it. And I'm like, this is insane. And he so it was fun. It was fun. That was probably the most angst I've ever had on a racetrack because it's just so difficult to run a race without a spotter.
1: Of course, it is.
0: And he, but he did.
1: That was fun to see him up front there for a lap or two. I enjoyed that big time. My wife is jumping up and down on the furniture again. Real quickly on the trucks, Front Row Motorsports is welcoming Jake Garcia. He'll be back with, or he will be with them in 2027, driving the number 38 Ford F-150. With that, we better just move right on, Mr. Mark, and head to the O'Reilly Auto Parts Series.
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1: Well, Randy, this has kind of been cooking and back and forth and rumors and typical NASCAR stuff. Tommy Joe Martin's and Alpha Prime Racing have shifted to Ford, and the title of my release is Alpha Prime Racing Believes Ford can Shift and Unlock the Next Step. 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
0: Well, it is a big move. I mean, that's not just a body. That's you know, that's horsepower. They'll get Doug Yates power now from Ford, and you know, the body completely different. They'll go from, you know, the Chevrolet body to the Mustang Dark Horse body. That's you know, that's an aero issue. And for me, I'm glad to see the Ford still in the sport because there was really none. When Daniel ran earlier in the season, a few races, he ran a Mustang, but that team is no longer in business. So there was no representation for Ford. So it's good that they're back.
1: Yep, absolutely. Good news, no doubt about that. With that, let's move right on to the Cup Series, Mr. Mark.
2: This NASCAR Cup Series update is powered by Daytona's Garage. Your ride, our passion. Let's get in to the Cup storylines.
1: Well, real quickly, the ratings were up by 9% for the Kansas race, so that's good news. Las Vegas this weekend is going to be a special weekend, Randy, because Las Vegas, my report says Las Vegas makes Kyle Busch's legacy permanent at his home track, and the recognitions will take center stage during the South Point 400 NASCAR Cup Series chase this weekend. Busch will have reserve seat at the NASCAR Cup Series driver's meeting, while his number 8 will be placed in the infield grass. And during the race, fans will join a special moment of rowdy on lap 8. And while that's going on, the video board will be featuring memorable moments, and there's a lot of them from Kyle Busch. So a big weekend at Kyle's home track, and there'll be some tears, there'll be some cheers, and it's going to be interesting and nice.
0: No question. I think that's kind of the Busch family home track. So I think this is it's good. It's really really good that we you know, that any place, I'm just going to say this, any place that honors cowboys for the rest of time is a good thing.
1: Absolutely. Absolutely. Randy, didn't the media say that Hendrick Motorsports pretty much done for this year, for 2026? I believe we've had several of those reports. Right now, Kyle Larson's 27 points in the lead over Hamlin and wins again. Pretty nice to see the five roll across the finish line first. And he does drive for Hendrick Motorsports, doesn't he?
0: Yeah, he does. Yeah, and I, you know, honestly, I kind of predicted that Kyle Busch was going to do this, because if you look at the way that racetrack has to be raced, it has to be raced up high. It's true that there are three grooves to race around that place, but the fastest place is out next to the wall. And you take Kyle Busch and his sprint car dirt track stuff. That's
1: you mean Kyle Larson?
0: What I say? Yeah. See,
1: Kyle Busch.
0: Kyle Larson. Yeah. I mean, that's exactly, that track was made for his style of racing. I think it was brilliant the way he finished the race. He saved his tires. You know, Chase Briscoe wore his out getting to the lead and trying to stay in the lead. And Kyle Larson saved the tires and had something left for it at the end. And as you saw, Chase Briscoe took himself out because he had no tires left.
1: Right. Kyle Larson made some incredibly smart moves in that race, and his pit crew performed very, very well. Randy, we got to get to this. It's a big story as we run close on time here. I really was surprised, sort of sensed it. You know, something's got to give, something's going to happen. RFK Racing and Brad Keselowski to part ways at the end of the season. Looks like they're going to negotiate as far as Brad's part of the team, and looks like that Fenway Sports Group's going to control the whole thing. I mean, that's just kind of hearsay from what I've got in my release, and Brad Keselowski not 100% sure what he's going to do in the future, et cetera. But, you know, a champion, a big-time, brilliant race car driver, and separating from the six, interesting, surprising.
0: Well, you know, I think from my perspective, I hope Brad finds some place. He says he's not done driving, and I think I've watched him drive, and I've watched him drive, and I would agree he's still a very capable, competent race car driver. I believe that there was, you know, I think Brad was probably trying his best to secure the necessary funding to own RFK. That's purely a guess, and that for whatever reason that didn't work out. So my bigger concern is what's going to happen to Roush Fenway, because the K will be out after that. Are they going to sell it? Are they going to chop it up? Are they going to sell their charters? Very possible. They've had them for a long time.
1: Yeah, but they only have two, Randy. They're talking about 2027. They're going to try to get another charter and add three cars. Just to interrupt you there. Sorry about that. And one more quick question on that is, I mean, we're going back several years since the Roush Fenway organization has performed very well. Anyway, sorry.
0: Well, I think that's part of why Brad was there. He was to help them with their performance, and you know, it just didn't. It did not work out the way that I think everybody hoped it would. But I don't want to be the one, and I don't think it was Brad Keselowski. You got to understand, we have those three different. To me, that's a very difficult model, having three owners of a race team, all who will have a different perspective. You know, a racer wants to spend money to go fast. Other investors want a return on investment. And so that's a tough one, man. I'm telling you, that's a very difficult business model. And maybe it just became too much for Brad, who's highly competitive, by the way, to stay in that situation.
1: Oh, definitely. Definitely highly competitive. Well, okay, you're good with thoughts and what's going to happen next. Where do you think, or what do you think Brad might do. As you said, he's not through driving. He's proved he can still drive. Where do you think he's going to go?
0: It's tough because if you look around at where the opportunities might exist, there aren't many. Not many at all. I've got a theory, but I'm going to keep it to myself for a little bit longer.
1: Okay. All right. Well, yeah, a very interesting piece of information, a very, very big surprise, and we certainly wish him the best. You said it well. He is a competitor. That means he'll be driving the wheels off the car for the rest of the season. He is a winner.
0: Yeah, I believe he will. There's no doubt.
1: As we close out the program, Legacy Motor Club has named Michael O'Connor as Chief Revenue Officer. So this guy's got some great experience, and his new role will be to oversee the Legacy Motor Club's sales and partnership teams to help drive revenue and growth. So, here's a team that definitely has got their eyes on growth. And speaking of that growth, Eric Jones has signed a multi-year contract with Legacy beyond 2027. So is this team going places?
0: Well, I think they have a business plan. They've added a third team, a third charter. I think they seem to be here for the long haul. I think their performance has gotten better, and they just re-signed Eric Jones to a contract extension. So I think they're doing all the things that would indicate that they're going to be around here for a while.
1: Well, so last question before we close out here. Speaking of charters, like you said, Legacy has the three. Do you think that the Roush Fenway organization will be able to come up with their third charter, which they say they want to do? They want to run three cars. They want to keep the six on the track. Is that going to happen? That's a tough situation these days.
0: Well, in my view, there's only two that are available, and I would say that's a stretch calling them available. You got to look at the single car teams. That's to me the only place you got. You know that Penske's not selling any of theirs. You know that Hendrick's not selling any of theirs. You know that Childress isn't selling theirs. Who knows what's going on over at Trackhouse, but that would be unfair to them to put them in that category because, they certainly don't seem to have taken their foot off the gas at all. I don't know where they're going to get it. To me, the pickings are slim, as they say.
1: Well, and the charters, they're slim and they're not cheap either.
0: Well, no, they're definitely not cheap. That worked. That worked.
1: Yeah. Interesting how these have developed over the years, no doubt about that. With that, Mr. Mark is waving the checkered flag, which means we have to go. Ladies and gentlemen, enjoy your weekend. Beautiful fall weekend coming up. We sure appreciate you being here with us on ringside. I mean, on trackside. And we will see you right here, hopefully, next week.
0: See you at the racetrack, everybody.
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13: From ABC News, I'm Dave Packer. New numbers on jobs. The government says just 29,000 jobs were created last month as President Trump now campaigns for the midterms. ABC News White House correspondent Karen Travers reports from Washington.
14: What we've seen from the president as he has hit the campaign trail this week is the president insisting that the numbers are good. He gave himself yesterday an A+, he said, on the government, on the economy, quote, on everything. But of course, that's not what we're seeing in polls right now. The president has some of his lowest approval ratings right now of his term, and Americans on the economy are giving him a very low approval rating.
13: President Trump making his first comments on the gang rape allegations at Cornell University. The president was asked about Governor Kathy Hochul handling the case and handing it over to Letitia James, a New York attorney general he's long feuded with.
15: I feel badly for whoever she's looking at because they won't get a fair shake.
13: And we've learned that one of the Cornell fraternity brothers who allegedly attacked Jane Doe appeared to show remorse days later, writing to her in a text message that was showed to ABC News, quote, "I just wanted to apologize for how things went down the other night." There's new information about that co-pilot of the Fly Dubai plane who allegedly attacked the plane's captain and attempted to crash a flight bound for Israel. Senior intelligence and law enforcement officials telling ABC News he was previously suspended by Oman Air after being identified as a security risk. Her attorneys say Krista Pike, the Tennessee death row inmate who somehow survived two lethal injections, remains critically ill, unconscious, and intubated in the hospital after a botched execution attempt Wednesday night. Robin Marr, executive director of the nonprofit Death Penalty Information Center.
15: This is the first time we've ever had someone survive an execution after receiving two doses of lethal injection drugs.
13: South Korea's military says North Korea has fired a projectile toward the sea. You're listening to ABC News.
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13: Russia is using drones and rockets to ramp up attacks on Ukraine's capital. ABC's Patrick Reville has more from the Foreign Desk.
18: Russia is now able to attack the city every day with far more drones and is going after far more civilian targets. The air attacks are already like nothing any European city has endured outside Yugoslavia since World War II. And they're likely to get much worse this winter, with Russia expected to try to cripple Kyiv's critical infrastructure.
13: Student protests have broken out across France after the first demonstrations broke out in one of Paris's suburbs last month. Riot police fighting high school students as hundreds of schools are closed.
19: The students are fighting for more resources, better classrooms, saying that they just don't have enough teachers. Their schools are overcrowded. Their school buildings are run down. Authorities are estimating the damage running into tens of millions of dollars. French President Emmanuel Macron saying that he understands the anxiety and the anger of the students, but adding none of this justifies the violence. So far, the government has not come up with any concrete proposals. Students are demanding other unions to join more demonstrations that have been organized for next Tuesday. Lama Hassan, ABC News, London.
13: Nebraska's governor declaring an emergency declaration for flooding. At least 10 states, Texas to Florida, bracing for dangerous flooding. Meanwhile, Southern California is under an extreme heat warning, with fire risk threatening the region there. On Wall Street, the Dow gained 250 points. Dave Packer, ABC News.
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22: 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Showers and thunderstorms overnight tonight, mid-70s. Winds will be light out of the east-southeast. Partly sunny with spotty showers Saturday, middle to upper 80s. Isolated showers Saturday night, mid-70s. Sunshine with isolated afternoon showers Sunday, upper 80s. I'm Precision Weather Meteorologist Russ Murley on WNZF.
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3: He's here. He's here. 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
4: Hello, America. 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Our number, 877-381-3811. Let's continue with the Atlantic article, shall we? Because the Democrats are very busy working on affordability. Not 1 minute. And how can they? What are the Democrats going to make affordable? Energy? No, they drove it up. And in the blue states, it's less affordable than anywhere else because of Democrats, not Iran war. Democrats. Price of food was way up. Why? Democrats. That's why. Interest rates were way up. Democrats. Inflation was way up. Democrats. But now they're the party of affordability. Well, did you see this guy, Ro Khanmancana's new home, Mr. Producer, in McLean, Virginia? $9.5 million? Seven garages? Something like that? No, seven bedrooms, I'm sorry. It's massive. Well, he's going on the air and putting out these videos like a, you know, these prison videos. Going on about Marxism and only the rich are getting richer and on. I hate these hypocrites, these frauds. They look you in the eye and they just lie. They are disgusting. But let me move on. The Atlantic piece goes on. They're very excited over there at the Atlantic. They're salivating. More than usual. House Democrats have had a stronger expectation of winning the majority than their colleagues in the Senate, which has given them a head start in organizing their investigative strategy. Senators have largely coordinated with the House counterparts, tasks that has proved tricky in the past and led to turf wars over who gets political spotlight. But in recent weeks, with Democrats sensing an opportunity to claim the Senate majority, and now it's kind of swinging the other way, efforts have increased on that side of the Capitol as well. We have to work quickly, one Democrat aide told me, speaking on the condition of anonymity. They love anonymity. These media outlets, they love anonymity, not to protect anybody, but to advance a narrative and an agenda. And I posted the other day, these newspaper stories that use anonymity and try to smear somebody and defame somebody, they need to be sued civilly. And the reporters need to be sued civilly. And they need to give up their sources or they go to prison. And that way, the target of their attacks can actually defend him or herself. And just so you know, what I'm telling you is the history of this country. These libel suits were sort of routine in the states and before that the colonies. And they had a way of holding the media responsible. The press, the papers, the pamphleteers, and now, of course, whatever the press is. So they had to be more professional and so forth and so on. Didn't stop all of them, yellow journalism and so forth. But the fact of the matter is, reporting by anonymous sources is not reporting at all. It's to push an agenda. On a Senate Finance Committee, I want you to listen to all these taxpayer-funded congressional staffers who are working on destroying the Republican Party, the Trump presidency, and everything that's come before. I mean, he was elected president, wasn't he? They hate that. So this is just another coup effort by the Democrats. So on the Finance Committee in the Senate, eight staffers have been tasked with different subject areas and have weekly meetings to talk about investigative options. Senate aides told me over the next few weeks, they are aiming to complete reports on their options if Democrats gain the majority. One of the things I intend to get to the bottom of is how Jack Smith subpoenaed this radio show. And I don't know what he got or what he was seeking, and it's not even relevant in a big way. What bothers me is the violation of the First Amendment. Ask any Democratic incumbent or candidate to name their top investigative target, and they're likely to give you five answers or more. There are broad buckets. Alleged Trump family corruption. Immigration enforcement. Oh, yeah, that's one. The war in Iran. And Washington construction projects. But there are also alleged payments for pardons, allegations that the U.S. attorneys are misleading judges and grand juries, Venezuelan oil contracts, and questions about Donald Trump Jr.'s wedding party to look into. So suddenly they don't like the Russians. The Democratic base is eager to see Trump held accountable for his actions. Many members have a voracious appetite to get it going. Quote, every single committee we have needs to be extremely aggressive in their area of jurisdiction, said Representative, I can't even pronounce this guy's name, Yasemin Ansari of Arizona, a Democrat who represents the Phoenix area. People want to see investigations and prosecutions. I remember when even Phoenix was Republican, the good old days. They want to see people in jail. Although Congress can't put someone in jail, it can bring potential crimes to light, we are told, as they pat us on the head over at the Atlantic. She sees the need for a range of investigations, including, listen to this, subpoenaing Barron Trump, the president's youngest son, to ask about his reported ties to Andrew Tate. Very important, you see, that they investigate this, who's been indicted in Romania on charges of trafficking minors. They didn't care about Swalwell, did they? They barely cared about Gates, I'm being honest. And she doesn't see a problem with launching numerous investigations. Trump has no issues, quote, running everywhere at once, she reasoned, so why shouldn't Democrats? This is a diabolical party, diabolical. They're trying to cripple the president and the presidency. Going after his youngest son, this going after the children of people they hate, whether it's a broadcaster like me, whether it's the president of the United States or something, it's really disgusting and outrageous. It's a new low for the media and the Democrats. The members of more moderate districts have been less outspoken and have placed more of an emphasis on the economic issues voters say they care most about. A survey of likely voters last month in the 37 districts that the Cook Political Report rated at the time as competitive, only 21% said they wanted a candidate who would be a check on Trump. 35% said they wanted someone to work with him. 43% said they wanted someone who would focus on changing the political system overall. Representative Jason Crow of Colorado, a Democrat, was one of the 7 impeachment managers during Trump's first trial, and the lessons he drew from it are still fresh. Impeachment is one tool, he told me, but he also thinks the party needs to be strategic and focused about how it flexes its investigative muscles. We're going to be methodical about it. We're going to be intentional about it. No, you're not, jackass. You're flailing around. You're throwing spitballs and shooting spitballs, throwing mud balls. Garcia, who might soon chair the House's key oversight committee, acknowledged how tricky it'll be for Democrats. Oh, I'm sorry. It's going to be tricky for Democrats. Tricky for Democrats. You know, tricky for Democrats is tying your shoelaces, let's be honest. To map out where to focus their energies and how to keep the party united, we're working on that broader strategy and cadence right now. Look at all the time they're spending on this. And if you don't get out and vote, you're going to have to listen to this and deal with this for the next 2 years and watch as our country is undermined from within. The Islamists, the Marxists, the DSA, the Democrat Party. We're not going to have a chance. We elected Donald Trump for 4 years, and they want to blunt his presidency, destroy it. They tried that the first time around. I often say Donald Trump stands between us and the enemy, these people. But now it's our turn. We need to stand between Donald Trump and the enemy, and to protect what we voted for 2 years ago, Trump and a majority in the House and the Senate. He's not done, they're not done, and whether people want to hear it or not, they have done a hell of a job. That's right, I said it. They've done a hell of a job on immigration, on inflation, on jobs, on tax cuts, regulatory cuts, the cut of federal employees, which we've never even seen before. Excuse me, cholera. You understand what I mean? Almost immediately, Garcia said Democrats plan to take actions related to allegations of Trump family's corruption and profiteering into the administration's handling of federal investigative records related to Jeffrey Epstein. Uh-oh. You know who might get caught up in that, Mr. Producer? Third Reich Bannon. And his videos, that fat slob, you know, I wouldn't want to be him. Well, I would never want to be him. There are also calls from people.

0: top of all this, they're going to try and destroy the Supreme Court. They're going to try and pack the Senate with two more senators. They're going to eliminate the filibuster, ram everything through. They're not going to have, you know, the ranking member on the committees have to sign off on subpoenas. They're going to steamroller every single level of comity, C-O-M-I-T-Y, every single tradition in the Senate and the House, but especially the Senate. They're going to destroy all of them because they view this as their massive power grab, one-party control. Right, Elon? You got it right. One-party control. This is it. Take over the Supreme Court. So when litigation is brought, that's an open and shut case because it's going to be a Democrat Politburo filled with the likes of Jackson, one after another, dim-witted and radical left. They've got their plans, and they're going to ram them through. So we have to win this election. We must. It's up to you. I'll be right back.
1: Mark Levin.
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4: ABC News, I'm Dave Packer. New numbers on jobs. The government says just 29,000 jobs were created last month, well short of analysts' expectations. Meanwhile, the unemployment rate ticked up to 4.2%. President Trump making his first comments on the gang rape accusations at Cornell University. The president was asked about Governor Kathy Hochul handing the case over to Letitia James, the New York Attorney General, who he's long feuded with.
5: I feel badly for whoever she's looking at because they won't get a fair shake.
4: Senior intelligence and law enforcement officials say the co-pilot of the Fly Dubai plane, who allegedly attacked the plane's captain and attempted to crash a flight bound for Israel, was previously suspended by Oman Air after being identified as a security risk. South Korea says North Korea fired at least one ballistic missile toward the sea, extending a recent run of weapons tests in the region. Japan's prime minister's office says the object has already fallen. This is ABC News.
6: 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Spotty showers and thunderstorms, mid-70s overnight tonight. Light east to southeast winds. Spotty showers and storms, middle to upper 80s Saturday. Isolated showers, mid-70s Saturday night. Sunday, isolated afternoon showers or storms, upper 80s. I'm Precision Weather Meteorologist Russ Murley on WNZF.
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